0: problem here. And I was like, you guys have started the problem.
1: That's right.
0: And I wasn't even going to be the one to say it. I wasn't even going to tattletale because that's not my type.
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9: John Ryder, Timberwolves get past the Spurs 114-109 to even their West semifinal series at 2. Victor Wembanyama tossed from the game, ejected in the second quarter for elbowing Naz Reid. Anthony Edwards had a game-high 36, 16 of those in the fourth quarter. So Spurs and Timberwolves series knotted at 2 with Game 5 on Tuesday night in San Antonio. Meanwhile, the Knicks are moving on to the East Finals for the second straight season, and they do it in easy fashion, clobbering the 76ers 144-114 for the series sweep. New York knocking down 25 threes. They were 57% shooting from distance. NBA draft lottery announced earlier. The Wizards get the top pick. The Jazz get the second selection, followed by the Grizzlies and the Bulls. ESPN's Jay Billis on the draft.
10: There's still a lot of tough decisions to make, and it's not a no-brainer at number one. A.J. Dibonsa and Darren Peterson, that's going to be a tough decision for Washington. And we have some years where you say it's a no-brainer. This is not. And you've got a number of difficult decisions that are going to be made throughout the top 10.
11: Yeah.
10: But the good news is that no matter where you fall in the top 10, you're going to get a really good player. This is a deep draft of star caliber talent.
9: Jay Billis on the draft telecast on ABC. To the NHL in the Stanley Cup playoffs second round. Got game 4 in Anaheim on ESPN TV. The Ducks and Golden Knights tied at 2. 5 minutes into the second period, Vegas has a 2-1 series lead. The Canadiens annihilate the Sabres 6-2 in Game 3 in Montreal to take a 2-1 series lead.
12: Hey, this is Rich Eisen. Coming up on Monday, we review the NBA playoff weekend with diehard Timberwolves fan and my old SportsCenter buddy, Craig Kilborn, in studio on Monday's edition of the Rich Eisen Show on Disney+, the ESPN app, and ESPN Radio.

0: Rider Timberwolves get past the Spurs 114-109, the final in Game 4 of their West semifinal series in Minnesota. Anthony Edwards with a game-high 36 points, 16 of those in the fourth quarter as Minnesota rallied. Victor Wembanyama ejected in the second quarter with a flagrant 2 for elbowing Naz Reid in the jaw. His first career ejection, Spurs guard Dylan Harper on Wemby getting tossed.
1: You don't ever want anyone to get hurt. I mean, we all play in a game we love, but you can see the frustration. You know, I can see where he's coming from. You know, I don't think it was intentional, but it was more like they keep grabbing me. You know, I'm trying to protect myself because no, ain't no one else going to protect me. But, I mean, we got his back, and I think that he's going to learn from it. He's just known not to do that again.
0: And the series is now tied at 2 with Game 5 on Tuesday night in San Antonio. Knicks will be playing Game 1 of the East Finals. They get to the East Finals for the second straight season after crushing the 76ers 144-114 in the final. Six players in double digits. The Knicks knocked down 25 three-pointers. They made a record 11 in the first quarter. To the Stanley Cup playoffs, and it just finished up Game 4 in Anaheim of the second round, and the Ducks defeat the Golden Knights 4-3, so that series is now tied at 2. Montreal now with a 2-1 series lead on Buffalo after the Canadiens ripped the Sabres 6-2. Sunday Night Baseball, Tigers end a 5-game slide, getting past the Royals 6-3. Gage Workman, go-ahead 2-run homer in the 6th. It was his first Major League home run.
2: Hey, it's Evan Cohen. 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
3: 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That's 888-729-3776. And as we take a break from the NBA playoffs, we get to the WNBA season that kicked off this weekend. Michael Volpe, ESPN senior women's basketball writer, joining us here on game night. Michael, welcome. The defending champion Aces, they knock off the Sparks 105-78. What's their ceiling this year, and are they destined to repeat? What's their outlook for the season look like in your eyes?
4: I do think that they are still the favorites to win the championship. Obviously, they had a rough opening game Saturday. That was right after their ring ceremony, and I think they admitted that emotionally they probably weren't as ready for that game as they wanted to be. But in some ways, it worked out for them to have to play the very next day because it's a team we've seen always respond pretty well to any sort of adversity or honestly any kind of embarrassment. And I think they were embarrassed with their opening day performance, and they felt pretty good today, shot 62% against the Sparks.
3: When you look at Caitlin Clark and the Indiana Fever, look, obviously all eyes are on her, but what are realistic expectations for her? And can she stay healthy? I mean, I didn't really think after her collegiate career we'd see so many injuries for her, but can she stay healthy? And what's the ceiling for the Fever this year?
4: You know, you're right. She was remarkably healthy throughout her college career. Right now, it appears she's dealing with a little bit of a back issue. She had, hamstring and groin issues, some other leg issues last year. And, you know, you hope that that isn't something that just sort of continues to be a nagging factor for her. I thought she had a really good first game, first game back in the WNBA. Obviously, she's played with USA Basketball since last season. But in terms of the Fever ceiling, we're just going to have to see them play better defense. That wasn't something that they did particularly well in their opener. And in order for them to be a team that, say, makes it again to the semifinals or makes it further than that, they're going to have to defend a little bit better.
3: He's Michael Volpe, ESPN senior women's college basketball writer, rather, as we preview the WNBA opening weekend here on Game Night on ESPN Radio and the ESPN app. Early Rookie of the Year favorite, what are the expectations for some of these younger players who are making their debuts?
4: You know, I think a lot of us thought Olivia Miles, and she had a really good debut with the Minnesota Lynx. She was a number two pick. It's only been one number two pick that's actually won Rookie of the Year, and that was back in 2013 with Elena Deladon. But I think a lot of people see the fact she's going to have Miles is going to have such an opportunity to play a lot this year. They need her to be their point guard. So I think she's really the favorite. The other interesting thing is how many older rookies we have this year. Because of the higher salaries, we're seeing more of the European players come over. So technically, a lot of them are rookies, even though they're sometimes 27, 28 years old. It isn't really an accurate comparison in a lot of ways because they've played professionally, but technically they are rookies. All that said, I still think Olivia Miles is going to be the favorite, and I think she's going to just put up a lot of stats for Minnesota this year. They're going to need her, too.
3: Just a couple of final thoughts here from Michael Volpe, ESPN senior women's basketball writer, after the WNBA kicks off their opening weekend. Two new teams in the league this year, the Portland Fire, Toronto Tempo. Two-part question here. First, which one of those two teams has a better chance to make the playoffs? And now that we have some more expansion here, and we are up to 15 teams at this point in time, are we going to see realignment any point in time where we're going to set this thing into an Eastern Conference and a Western Conference kind of deal and reshape the playoff picture?
4: Yeah, it's a great question. As you guys know, it used to be the case. We used to have a East and West, and that's the way that the playoffs were divided, as it is in the NBA. And, that changed in 2016. So now, as you said, that they're up to 15 and will be up to 18 in a couple more years, it seems like it probably makes sense at that point to go back to that system. This system for the last decade has worked pretty well, but it seems like it's going to make sense at some point to divide East-West. And in terms of the expansion teams, right now, I would say I lean a little bit more towards Toronto just because they got a few more really experienced players so far. Marina Mabry had a really good opening game for them, but it's going to be interesting to see if either one of those teams can do what Golden State did last year, which is make the playoffs. I think that might be a tougher ask. Golden State really surprised us with their ability to make the postseason last year. I don't know if Toronto or Portland can do it. If they do, that's for either one of them, that would be a really big accomplishment in their first season.
3: One more final thought here, Michael. Player that we're not talking enough about that's sort of poised to have a breakout year.
4: I think it's interesting when you look at Kiki Iriafen. She was a lottery pick last year for Washington, and she and Sonia Citron, they were both lottery picks, really kind of carried that team last year. She's already off to a really good start. She played most of her career at Stanford, and I then went to USC. That's where she finished it. And I just think she's one of these really exciting young post players that could have a breakout year in her second season. A lot of times that's when we see players really take that next step up as professionals, is in their second year in the WNBA.
3: He's Michael Volpe, ESPN senior women's basketball writer. Hope you enjoyed the opening weekend of WNBA. Thanks for the time tonight. We appreciate it.
4: Hey, thanks for having me. I appreciate it.
3: All right, ESPN Radio brought to you by Progressive. Mark Zeno and DJ Bieniemy with you as we transition back to the NBA playoffs here. With the Pistons and the Cavaliers coming up here in a series that, so far has had the home team win every single game. Obviously, we're going to have game four tomorrow night in Cleveland, or Monday night, depending on where you are on the East Coast. If not, but you get the point. Cleveland may not win a road game this postseason, it feels like. They have been a dynamically different team, particularly offensively on the road, than they have been at home. They haven't scored less than 114 points at home and haven't lost a game yet. I don't know that they'll lose tomorrow night, or this evening, rather, if you're on the East Coast, like I said, on Monday night. But, this is a team that has to figure out how to win on the road if they have any chance to not only get to the Eastern Conference Finals, but to the NBA Finals.
5: But let's be for real, though, right, with Cleveland particularly. They're not going anywhere. Like, I'm just being very honest, man. Like, I know we talked about it before. Last time I was on, Donovan Mitchell is not a superstar. And again, like, their running mate is James Harden. And James Harden is notorious for coming up small. That's just what he does. Like, we have too much evidence, right? We can go through a Rolodex of, years of just him coming up short. If you wanted to, if you were playing spin the wheel and each slot had a date, you could spin the wheel and each date was a playoff game. I'm telling you, the majority of them would be he came up short. I'm just being honest. You can spin the wheel on the amount of games he's come up short. Granted, he did play well at the end of this past game, but still, Cleveland just, them making that type of trade had to be a, okay, we're going to go all in for this year. If we don't win, we're going to blow it up and maybe trade Donovan, let James Harden walk, and then just restart this whole entire thing and reset it. So I know Cleveland's been a completely different team versus at home, versus on the road, but I think that's par for the course when your two best players are, one is an undersized guard, and the other one is a guy that usually folds in these moments. So it doesn't surprise me at all. I fully expect the Pistons to win game four, take a 3-1 lead, and just get ready to see the Knicks in the next round.
3: I mean, I have a little bit more faith in the Cavaliers. I think, at least in this series that they're playing against Detroit. Like, you know, I'm not handing this series to Detroit just yet. The Cavaliers, it's weird because I've said this repeatedly about them. They have such a high ceiling, but they continually play to the floor. And that's where I find the problem is. They have the pieces to, you know, be a team that can be very competitive and make deep playoff runs, but they just haven't put it all together yet for one reason or another. This series, in reality, is boiled down to, as you sort of alluded to, Donovan Mitchell versus Cade Cunningham. Whichever guy has the better night, whichever guy has the bigger night and puts his team on his back is going to be the team that's going to end up winning a game. Donovan Mitchell hasn't been able to do it on the road. Cade Cunningham's had mixed results for the most part, at least through the series with the Magic. Even when he did play well, sometimes they lost games. So I'm not really sure who to trust at this point in time, but would it shock you if Cleveland won this series?
5: Yes, it would. It would absolutely shock me. Yeah, 1,000%. Because that would require James Harden and Donovan Mitchell. Well, one, Donovan Mitchell taking his team to a place he's never taken a team ever, right? And that would also require James Harden having to play well in Game 5 and in Game 6 and in Game 4, or at least two out of the three games, he would have to play very, very well. And we know the later the series goes, the worse he gets. So, yeah, it would 1,000% shock me. 1,000%. Like that, if they were able to win this series, shame on the Pistons, period. Shame on the Pistons. Because this is not a team, like they have no business losing to the Cavs, in all honesty. No business whatsoever. And I like Donovan Mitchell. I think he's a star, not a superstar, but I think it's really his running mate. Like, Donovan's really a two on a championship team. If he's your one, your ceiling's usually going to be a second round. We saw him in Utah. We saw him last year as the number one seed in the East. You got put out by the Pacers. We've seen it consistently, year after year after year. If he's your best player, the furthest you can go is the second round. Now, if he's your second best player, then that's a different, totally different discussion.
3: Well, we'll find out more tomorrow night when the Cavs and Pistons play game four of their series. The brooms are brought out today in Philadelphia by the Knicks. Will the brooms be brought out Monday night in L.A.? 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
1: 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On the ice Sunday, Golden Knights taking two of the first three in their series with the Ducks, but in game four.
2: A minute to go on the power play as Seneca spins his way into the zone all the way across ice. He gets it to Killorn. And his pass off the mark for Gauthier, but he follows it up, walks right in, and scores! Alex Killorn! 3-2 Ducks!
1: 3-2 there. They'd add another in the waning moments of the game, and the Ducks win it 4-3, AM 830, KLAA. Ducks winning game four when facing a 2-1 series deficit in each of the last six incidents of that scenario. Golden Knights now have a 5-2 record when the series is tied 2-2. Jack Eichel did have a couple of assists, but Vegas loses game four. It's now a best-of-three series tied at 2. As for the Canadiens and the Sabres, this one, 1-1 going into Sunday. Coming out.
2: Now carried around to the corner by Caulfield. Up high, Hutchin moving in. Passes over. Scores! And Cole Caulfield wasn't going to miss it twice. Another tap in front. He finds the mark on the power play. And Montreal pull ahead. 2-1.
3: Here goes Valeno moving in. Valeno center. Scores!
1: Montreal would pile on after that. They go on to a 6-2 win over the Sabres, TSN 690. Montreal taking a 2-1 series lead. They've won 40 of their 51 series when they hold a 2-1 series lead. They've won consecutive playoff games this year with five or more goals for the first time since 2006. SportsCenter All Night, ESPN Radio. To the Diamond, best record in baseball. That's Atlanta, and Sunday in L.A. against the Dodgers.
4: 1-0, and Olsen tags it high and deep to right field to the wall, and that is out of here. It's a home run by Olsen as he just blistered one over the right center field wall. 6-2 Braves on Matt's 14th home run of the season.
1: 680 The Fan. Braves go on to a 7-2 win, improving to a Major League best 28-13. They beat the Dodgers by at least five runs in back-to-back road games within a single season for the first time since 1959. Matt Olson's 14th homer of the season. Part of that, Dodgers held to two hits in the 7-2 loss as the Braves win again. Braves with baseball's best record, but also in the news the past few days for losing a couple members of their family. Former manager Bobby Cox dying this weekend at the age of 84. 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
5: You know, I think, you know, your description that he was, you know, kind of larger than life, I think, is very apropos. That's how he was. I mean, he was kind of that old school manager, you know, his full uni with his spikes on and smoking a cigar in the dugout before the game started. And then, you know, all business once it did. We had a game where a little bit of bickering back and forth on both sides of the dugout early in the game with the home plate umpire, and I went upstairs, and Maddox was doing the chart. Mm. I went up to get a cup of coffee, and I said, "Hey, Greg, you know, how's this umpire? There's a lot of bickering back and forth on both dugouts." And he said, "Hey, he's been fine. He's missed a couple on both sides, but, you know, he's been pretty fair, so nothing awful." Bobby came up a minute after me and asked Greg literally the same question. And his response to Bobby was, "Bobby, he's been terrible. He's missed so many calls. He's been screwing us the whole game." And then Bobby walked out, and I said to Greg, "What are you doing?" He's like, "What?" I said, "You know he's going to go downstairs and get thrown out of this game now. You know that." Sure enough, next half inning, there was a pitch that was closed, and, you know, Bobby started with, "You've been terrible the whole game." And then, so he got thrown out. But that was Bobby. If his player said that, you know, somebody was getting the short end of the stick, he was going to go to battle.
1: 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Speaking of the Braves, last week also saw the death of former Atlanta team owner and media mogul Ted Turner.
5: Whenever he was around, he always made a point of coming in the clubhouse and going around and saying hi to everybody. And he would let us know, you know, "Fellas, listen, I'm not here all the time, but I promise you I'm watching every night." And he would rattle off some things that had happened in the previous week that was like, okay, yeah, he is watching. So he had his eye on everything that was going on. And it was great because, listen, if if we needed something, we got it. If we needed a trade for a player, money was never an issue, you know. And what better situation can you have as a team than have an owner like that?
1: 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Also have baseball's best record, SportsCenter All Night, ESPN Radio. 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
4: Bases loaded, one out. The pitch. He hits a little bloop into right. It's going to get down. Ramos went back to third, and the throw comes home late. Ramos scores, and the Giants win it. Oh, my goodness. That was almost a disaster, and 10. Instead, it turns into a celebration. Rodriguez comes through with a base hit, and the Giants in 12 beat the Pirates 7-6.
1: Now it's out on KNBR, 7-6, the final. Rodriguez, first career walk-off hit. First Giants rookie with an extra inning walk-off hit since Patrick Bailey in 2023, who the Giants traded this weekend. O'Neill Cruz, 1-for-5 of the home run, 10th homer of the season. Well, that wasn't the only walk-off on Sunday. We had others. You'll hear them next. SportsCenter All Night continues. It's ESPN Radio.
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1: Opening pitch to Terang. Fly ball center field. It's hit well. Grisham back. It is gone! Another Mother's Day miracle for the Brewers. Straight away center field. Number six for Bryce Terang. And it's a walk-off for the crew of the ninth.
0: Rays didn't need a walk-off 4-1 over the Red Sox. They're Major League Best 14-2 over the last 16 games. Reds shut out the Astros 5-0. Diamondbacks 5-1 over the Mets, who fall to 15-25. Worst start through 40 games since 2001. Spurs losing twice on Sunday. The game and their big man. That's next. It's ESPN Radio.
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10: Let's just say Shohei Ohtani's going for home run number 500. 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
0: And to the Wolves try to even the series against Wemby and the Spurs.
13: Parker lost it off his own foot. Here's TJ Shen. Off to him. Here comes the boom! A throwdown for Edwards. Give him 11 points here in the opening quarter. The Wolves are within two.
0: It's deja vu all over again in Philly.
13: Bridges, six to shoot. Slings it over to Hart. His three, good! Tying the NBA playoff record for 3.5. That's 18 for the Knicks.

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1: 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On the ice Sunday, Golden Knights taking two of the first three in their series with the Ducks, but in game four.
2: A minute to go in the power play as Seneca spins his way into the zone all the way across ice. He gets it to Killorn. And his pass off the mark for Gauthier, but he follows it up, walks right in, and scores! Alex Killorn! 3-2 Ducks!
1: 3-2 there. They'd add another in the waning moments of the game, and the Ducks win it 4-3, AM 830, KLAA. Ducks winning game four when facing a 2-1 series deficit in each of the last six incidents of that scenario. Golden Knights now have a 5-2 record when the series is tied 2-2. Jack Eichel did have a couple of assists, but Vegas loses game four. It's now a best of three series tied at two. As for the Canadiens and the Sabres, this one, 1-1 going into Sunday. Coming out.
2: Now carried around to the corner by Caulfield. Up high. Hudson moving in. Passes over. Scores! And Cole Caulfield wasn't going to miss it twice. Another tap it in front. He finds the mark on the power play. And Montreal pull ahead. 2-1.
3: Here goes Valeno moving in. Valeno center. Scores!
1: Montreal would pile on after that. They go on to a 6-2 win over the Sabres, TSN 690. Montreal taking a 2-1 series lead. They've won 40 of their 51 series when they hold a 2-1 series lead. They've won consecutive playoff games this year with five or more goals for the first time since 2006. SportsCenter All Night, ESPN Radio. To the Diamond, best record in baseball. That's Atlanta, and Sunday in L.A. against the Dodgers.
4: 1-0, and Olsen tags it high and deep to right field to the wall, and that is out of here. It's a home run by Olsen as he just blistered one over the right center field wall. 6-2 Braves on Matt's 14th home run of the season.
1: 680 the Fan. Braves go on to a 7-2 win, improving to a Major League best 28-13. They beat the Dodgers by at least five runs in back-to-back road games within a single season for the first time since 1959. Matt Olson's 14th homer of the season. Part of that, Dodgers held to two hits in the 7-2 loss as the Braves win again. Braves with baseball's best record, but also in the news the past few days for losing a couple members of their family. Former manager Bobby Cox dying this weekend at the age of 84. 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
5: You know, I think, you know, your description that he was, you know, kind of larger than life, I think, is very apropos. That's how he was. I mean, he was kind of that old school manager, you know, his full uni with his spikes on and smoking a cigar in the dugout before the game started. And then, you know, all business once it did. We had a game where a little bit of bickering back and forth on both sides of the dugout early in the game with the home plate umpire, and I went upstairs, and Maddox was doing the chart. I went up to get a cup of coffee, and I said, "Hey, Greg, you know, how's this umpire? There's a lot of bickering back and forth on both dugouts." And he said, "Hey, he's been fine. He's missed a couple on both sides, but, you know, he's been pretty fair, so nothing awful." Bobby came up a minute after me and asked Greg literally the same question. And his response to Bobby was, "Bobby, he's been terrible. He's missed so many calls. He's been screwing us the whole game." And then Bobby walked out, and I said to Greg, "What are you doing?" He's like, "What?" I said, "You know he's going to go downstairs and get thrown out of this game now. You know that." Sure enough, next half inning, there was a pitch that was closed, and, you know, Bobby started with, "You've been terrible the whole game." So he got thrown out. But that was Bobby. If his players said that, you know, somebody was getting the short end of the stick, he was going to go to battle.
1: Hall of Famer Tom Glavine earlier on ESPN Radio. Speaking of the Braves, last week also saw the death of former Atlanta team owner and media mogul Ted Turner.
5: Whenever he was around, he always made a point of coming in the clubhouse and going around and saying hi to everybody. And he would let us know, he's, you know, "Fellas, listen, I'm not here all the time, but I promise you I'm watching every night." And he would rattle off some things that had happened in the previous week that was like, okay, yeah, he is watching. So he had his eye on everything that was going on. And it was great because, listen, if if we needed something, we got it. If we needed a trade for a player, money was never an issue, you know. And what better situation can you have as a team than have an owner like that?
1: Braves remembering some of their own the past week. Also have baseball's best record, SportsCenter All Night, ESPN Radio. Giants and Pirates went 12 on Sunday.
4: Bases loaded, one out. The pitch. He hits a little bloop into right. It's going to get down. Ramos went back to third, and the throw comes home late. Ramos scores, and the Giants win it. Oh, my goodness. That was almost a disaster in 10. Instead, it turns into a celebration. Rodriguez comes through with a base hit, and the Giants in 12 beat the Pirates 7-6.
1: Now it's out on KNBR, 7-6, the final. Rodriguez, first career walk-off hit. First Giants rookie with an extra inning walk-off hit since Patrick Bailey in 2023, who the Giants traded this weekend. O'Neill Cruz, 1-for-5 with a home run, 10th homer of the season. Well, that wasn't the only walk-off on Sunday. We had others. You'll hear them next. SportsCenter All Night continues. 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

0: 15-25, worst record through 40 games since 2001. It's Monday, May 11th, birthday of Sabrina Carpenter. Unsportsmanlike is next. I'm Jay Reynolds, back tomorrow with SportsCenter All Night. 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
2: 1 second left. The Cavs are down 2. Will they be down 0-2? Williams holds. Looks to pass. Gets it to James. Here's a 3 for the win. Oh, it is good.
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2: 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Wembanyama's been ejected.
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19: 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Highlights, WOAI in San Antonio, Spurs Radio Network, of Wemby getting ejected in the second quarter last night of the playoff game against the Wolves. 114-109. Minnesota ties the series up at 2 apiece.

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2: Backups Beltway Avenue loop between 95 and Georgia Avenue. The slowing in Oxon Hill on the inner loop between St. Barnabas Road and I-295. That's in the main lanes. The local lanes seeing the slowing between the split merge in Maryland and I-295. Jumped up traffic southbound DC 295 between Eastern Avenue and East Capitol Street. Southbound BW Parkway slowing between Patuxent River Bridge and Powder Mill Road. Southbound 270 spur busy between 270 and the Beltway. That's your traffic up to the minute.
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17: All right, we got a lot to get to in the world of sports, but before we do, I just want to throw one thing out there in my Punt Further Review. The people that are out there that said traveling with a newborn is easier than traveling with toddlers, you lie like a rug.
21: Ooh.
17: You're wrong. You lied to me. Just because the kid is chill on the flight doesn't mean tripping with a newborn is easy, especially if you're going halfway around the world and there's a 13-hour time difference. My son, in the first 3 days in Japan, throughout day was night and night is day, which means it was hell for me and his mom at nighttime trying to settle him and get him to go to sleep.
21: Yes.
17: And I just want to put it out there, the people that told us that traveling with a newborn was easier than traveling with a toddler or other small children, you lie. The truth is not in you. And I hope all the bad things in life happen to you and nobody else.
22: Lies, and more lies.
17: The truth is not in that. All right. Speaking of truth, time for some hard truths for the Philadelphia 76ers. The Sixers need to begin the process of moving on from Joel Embiid. Trust the process has led to a decade of good, but not...

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11: It feels like there are a bunch of revelatory moments in the 2 weeks I was gone.
6: Yes.
10: No, I never said it on the air.
11: You never said her middle name on the air?
10: No.
6: No, but he said it very casually during a commercial break. And it was something that I had told him in confidence, CeCe.
11: Mm-hmm.
6: And he just blurts it out. So here's a little tip from me to you. Never tell Evan Cohen a secret.
11: Fine by me. Evan Cohen can't hold water.
6: Nah.
11: Yeah.
10: It's fine by me. You don't have to tell me anything.
11: Yeah. You know, I mean, but there's a certain weight and burden associated with carrying around other people's secrets.
10: But
11: why would you
10: know
11: want to
10: I
11: do
10: was.
11: It?
6: Oh, I'm very good at keeping secrets.
11: I don't want to keep a secret. If you got something that you want to keep private, just don't tell me. I got enough that I'm dealing with in my everyday life with this four-month-old at the crib. I don't need your secrets being even more of a burden on me and what I got to deal with.
6: Oh, I love secrets. Give them all to me. I'm a vault of secrets.
11: Why do you want secrets?
10: Obviously not. You told me your middle name.
6: Yes, but I learned that I can
11: But why do you want secrets? Why do you want
6: to
11: keep secrets?
6: Because I would like to be a safe space for people I care about. If they've got something going on in their life that they maybe aren't proud of or don't want others to know, or a piece of information that they got from someone else that they feel like they need to get off their chest and share it to me, I would like to be that place for them.
11: Ain't that what a therapist is for?
6: Sure.
11: Rob Lorenzo, our social media director, is like, yeah, that's probably the best place for it to stay. Because guess what? With a therapist,

0: Kevin, Canty, and Michelle are unsportsmanlike.
1: Victor rebound, snags it away, and then swings his right elbow into Naz Reid.
2: At some stage, he should be protected, and if not, he's going to have to protect himself.
3: I think he should have been ejected.
2: To have anything on top of that, I think would be ridiculous.
4: That's the series between Minnesota and San Antonio. And sure, storyline could certainly be 114-109, the Wolves' victory last night. Anthony Edwards, 16 points in the fourth quarter of the game, 36 overall. The bigger story is the fact that Joel Embiid,
5: wow, we've been talking so much about Joel Embiid.
4: Victor Wembanyama was ejected from this game for elbowing Naz Reid in the throat-chin area. And got a flagrant two, an amazing scene when he's sitting on the bench waiting for the ruling from the referees. And it's an announcement of a flagrant two. He looks at Harrison Barnes, his vet, and says, well, what does that mean? Harrison Barnes is like, well, you're going to be ejected. Now, one quick note on Wemby. You're 7'5", and I praise him constantly. He made a mistake. Hold the ball in the air. Why are you holding the ball like you're a running back? That's what, like, you should do if you're not that tall. But when you're that tall, just hold the ball high up in the air. Why are you doing anything other than the ball above your head? Nobody can touch you at that point. You could pass it over every single person. It's soccer throwing.
2: Well, him holding the ball in his chest is literally holding the ball above everybody else.
4: He's 7'5". Yeah, but it's close enough. It's close enough.
2: It's close enough if you foul him, and that's what was happening. Like, they're bodying him up, so... You know, if you've got the ball in your hands, you can't use your hands to push other people away from you. So you're going to use your elbows, and that quite naturally is going to bring the ball down.
4: Right. But it's off of a rebound. It's too low. But the point is, it doesn't matter, right? We could sit there and debate that. I brought it up. I know. But like,
2: sure.
4: He got thrown out of the game. By letter of the law, I think he should have been thrown out of the game.
2: Yeah, he should have been thrown out of the game, but it just sucks to see a playoff game decided by Wemby being taken off the court.
6: Totally.
2: Because you can't tell me that with the Spurs up 8 with 8 minutes to go in the fourth quarter, with Wemby on the court, they don't find a way to close that out, versus Ant-Man going ballistic in the fourth quarter in the final 8 minutes and, you know, willing his team to a game 4 victory and defending home court. Like, I feel like it was such a pivotal moment in this series, and I get it. In the era of instant replay and the refs reviewing it and everybody being involved and making a decision, I get that you had to take him off the court. It just sucks to see the best player on the opposing team not be in for the entire second half of a ball game in such a pivotal game in the series.
6: Yeah, it was influential in the outcome for sure. But the elbow was intentional. And even though all of us watching the game, it absolutely sucks for us because we don't get to watch Wemby out there in consequential moments and what has been an unbelievable playoff series. Very contentious, very physical, very back and forth. It was the right call because the intent was there. And that's rare because even though he's only 22 years old, Victor Wembanyama carries himself with an energy that's far beyond his years. He has such poise, such composure, and we usually don't see this from him, but shout out to...
2: We've never seen it from him.
6: No.
2: He's never been ejected from
6: him. But also, shout out to Minnesota for frustrating him to the point that he reacted. They did their jobs.
4: Do you think he threw an elbow intentionally at Naz Reid?
2: Oh, yeah.
4: Okay, or do you think he just threw the elbow to...
2: No. You can see it on the replay. He sized him up. He looked at Naz Reid, and then he proceeded to elbow him in the chin, neck area.
4: The only reason I ask that is because if you're going to do it on purpose, that would not be the guy I would suggest to do it on purpose too. He's caught up between two guys, Jaden McDaniels and Naz Reid. I may elbow Jaden McDaniels instead of Naz Reid. That's not a man I would want to mess with. But Naz Reid, to his credit, did not fight back in a way that could get him in trouble because he is an awesome basketball player.
2: Oh, he was great last night.
4: Yeah, and so they can't afford to lose him, and it's a worthy elbow to the face or neck or throat, whatever it was.
6: Well, what did he say? Pain is weakness leaving the body. That's it.
4: It's a great quote. Mitch Johnson, the head coach of the San Antonio Spurs, post game on what happened with Wemby, the ejection, but maybe the bigger picture of how he is officiated.
2: In terms of the game plan of every single team we face since that young man's been in the league, and the physicality that people try to impose on him, and the lack of protection is really disappointing, and it, at some level, it's starting to get actually disgusting just in terms of when he tries to fight through things and be professional and mature and deal with some of that stuff. I'm glad he took matters into his own hands. Again, not in terms of hitting Naj Reid, but I'll be very clear about that. I'm glad Naj Reid was okay, and I didn't want him to elbow him. But he's going to have to protect himself if they're not. And I think it's disgusting.
3: I think two coaches did their job here. Mitch Johnson did the right thing in sending the message in terms of the way in which they're officiating Wemby. Period. And next sentence.
6: Protecting his player.
3: And Chris Finch did the right thing in saying, we can't stop him. We can only try to beat him up legally. Let's go after him.
2: Oh, I disagree completely.
3: Why? Why would you not go after him?
2: No. I'm not disagreeing on the Chris Finch point.
3: The Mitch Johnson part?
2: I'm disagreeing on the Mitch Johnson part. You said he did his job. No, he didn't. He didn't do his job.
3: Because?
2: Because he said it himself. Since Wemby is coming to the league, this has been every team's game plan, which is to fluster him, to frustrate him, to get him to act out of character, and to get him to take himself out of the game. Because guess what? Nobody else is capable of stopping somebody that's 7'5 and has the ball handling skills of a point guard. The only way you can stop Wemby is by getting Wemby to disqualify himself. And so, no, Mitch Johnson didn't do his job because he didn't preempt the game plan that he knew Chris Finch and every other coach is going to execute against Wemby, especially in the postseason. Why the hell don't the San Antonio Spurs have an enforcer on the roster? Why did they have somebody that's out there on the court for the sole purpose of making sure that nobody messes with their star big man? Every other team in the history of the NBA has had an enforcer next to their star center. You can take it back to Kareem Abdul-Jabbar in the 80s with the Lakers when they had Kurt Rambis, whose sole purpose was to be an enforcer on that roster.
3: But is that a Mitch Johnson shot or a Brian Wright general manager shot?
2: Okay. Yes. Yes. It has been an organizational effort in order to realize the full potential of Victor Wembanyama.
3: So you want to dust off Bismack Biyombo?
2: So here's my point. Here's my point, Evan. Whether it's somebody that's already on the roster,
3: yeah, like him,
2: or somebody that you went out and acquired at the trade deadline. When you saw the way that it was going this season, you should have made sure that somebody has been in that role. And that is on the head coach, Mitch Johnson. That's also on their GM, Brian Wright. And they didn't have that. And shout out to the Wolves for being able to take full advantage, because they ain't got nobody on that roster in San Antonio that's built like that. Man, they need a Steven Jackson or somebody like that, somebody that's willing to go in there and fight to protect their guy, because every team is going to see what happened yesterday and try to execute that same plan in terms of frustrating Wemby with the little pot shots, the body blows, the jabs, you know, the stuff in between plays to get him to act out of character and potentially get a technical foul or a flagrant foul and get ejected.
3: Coming up, a public apology from a reigning conference champion. We'll explain next. We're on Sportsmanlike, presented by Progressive Insurance.
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1: Moves to the left, picked up by Leonard. There's just switching everything. James outside, three in the air. Off the rim, no good. Rebound, Bosh, 7 seconds. Ray Allen, a three for the corner. It's good!
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10: Congestion northbound 3rd Street Tunnel between D Street
8: and New York Avenue. Heavy delays inbound New York Avenue between South Dakota Avenue all the way toward the 3rd Street Tunnel. Slowing southbound I-395 between the 3rd Street Tunnel and 14th Street. Slowing northbound I-695 between the 11th Street Bridge to the 3rd Street Tunnel. The backup southbound DC-295 between Eastern Avenue and Pennsylvania Avenue. Slowing northbound I-295 from the Beltway to the 11th Street Bridge. That's your traffic up to the minute.
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16: What's up?
15: She thinks a professor in Italy gave her and her friends an A in photography.
14: Excuse me, A++?
15: For a photograph of trash. I said, you don't get how people work, do you? You think that was that's why the professor was giving you an A? For a photograph of trash?
16: What are you suggesting?
15: Exactly what you think I'm suggesting.
14: Can you believe this?
15: A photograph of trash?
14: That was the assignment, to photograph trash, because
15: everyone was
14: looking through
15: this.
14: The lens of finding beauty in anything.
15: Oh, he was looking through the beauty, I tell you that much.
14: Trash.
15: Nuno, Cam, you guys said the same thing I said. There's no chance you get an A for a photograph of trash.
17: It's trash.
15: Hello?
18: Yeah, you're on your own on this one.
15: Why did you guys play it if you didn't want me to go to you? You guys said the same thing I said. Why'd you play it then?
19: This isn't about us. This is about trash. Trash is beauty. Beauty is trash.
18: Okay. And she deserved an A++.
14: Jackie always deserves an A++.
19: But you had to revoke that because Illinois wouldn't accept it.
14: No.
15: Boy, did you guys just leave me out to dry.
14: He also told me,
15: we had this
14: the
15: whole
14: professor,
15: conversation, and they bring it back, and they
16: what
15: just
16: did the
15: leave
16: professor say?
14: He said when we first met him, he was a very tall and elegant man who always wore turtlenecks. And he said, I love America. I was once a professional roller skater in Lincoln, Nebraska. And we were like, no, you aren't. That doesn't exist. And maybe I'm wrong. But I don't know if there was like a robust professional roller skating circuit in America, let alone in Lincoln, Nebraska.
16: So you didn't do any research on this?
14: I did. Well, this was back in the day. You know, we didn't really have the internet the way we do today. Now it could be easily debunked. I mean, we did have internet, but just not, you know, I wasn't Googling all the time.
16: Gotcha.
15: I'm not commenting on this anymore. I'm done. I will never comment on this again. I got totally hung out to dry just now.
16: I mean, what you suggested is...
14: What you suggested is that because my friend is, in fact, gorgeous, that her art somehow took a hit and that her art wasn't up to par. And that
16: the only way she could get an A++ from this professor on this assignment is because she was attractive and not on its merits.
14: Correct.
16: Oh, yeah.
14: That's what you're saying.
16: That's what you did.
15: More from the professor perspective.
16: Such a chauvinist.

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5: The number one pick in the 2026 NBA draft goes to the Washington Wizards.
6: Not a no-brainer at number one. A.J. Dibonsa and Darren Peterson.
7: You get a Trae Young, you get an Anthony Davis. I don't see how you don't take A.J. Right. Dibonsa.
6: Dibonsa's built for the NBA.
8: I don't think it's a done deal.
6: Peterson seemed like the presumptive number one pick, but he had some cramping issues and illness throughout the season.
8: There's nothing, to my knowledge at this time, that would make me worried beyond that.
6: It's going to be a tough decision.
9: Can't touch this. Can't touch this. Mm-hmm. Can't touch this. Mm-hmm. Can't touch this. Mm-hmm.
10: Devin just asked if this is Millie Vanilli.
11: I know it was a moment. Okay.
12: What?
13: So hard makes you say, "Oh my God!" Thank you for blessing me
11: 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Watch ESPN as well. He's David Dennis Jr. out in Los Angeles, getting ready for Lakers in Thunder. I'm Randy Scott here in Bristol, Connecticut. Just, man, we had a summer camp when I was a kid where we had to perform that like a dance. Just a bunch of white kids in Northern Virginia just dancing.
14: Oh, you were doing the typewriter? Did you do the typewriter?
11: We tried. We sure did. Trash bag pants to make hammer pants. So like just black trash bags.
14: There's got to be footage, right?
11: Nope. It's been scrubbed. It's weird. It's the weirdest thing.
14: I'm so fascinated by MC Hammer, actually. You know, he made his money back.
11: How did he lose it?
14: On venture capital. He's like a venture capitalist.
11: Okay. Hold on a second.
14: He went.
11: ESPN Radio is presented by Progressive Insurance. 888-STATE-ESPN. 888-729-3776. We're talking in the last hour about artists, and we want to know yours. If they made a biopic about fill-in-the-blank artist, you pick the artist, who would it be where you would laugh? Where you'd be like, they made a movie about him? Or they made a movie about them? Like, I'm talking a biopic where it's like, Cuba Gooding Jr. is MC Hammer. You know, like one of those. So, okay, go ahead. I'm sorry. So I forgot that MC Hammer lost all his money.
14: He lost all his money. He made like $33 million, lost it all. Just bad money management. First, like, famous. You remember those MC Hammer cartoon?
11: Yeah, yes.
14: With the talking shoes.
11: He flew through the pants.
14: And hot take, if there was a Super Bowl halftime show in 1991, he would have been the performer. Like, that's how big this dude was, right? Pre-Michael Jackson, right?
11: Why wasn't there one? I know Whitney, that was the year Whitney sang the national anthem, right?
14: Right, so the actual halftime show, right, was like just nothing. It was just like bands playing, right? Like, nothing. And then in Living Color does a halftime show comedy special, and it takes all these viewers for the Super Bowl, and the NFL's like, oh, no more of that. Michael Jackson's up. And that's where the Super Bowl halftime show came from.
11: In
14: Living Color.
11: Wow. All right, so go on. So he becomes a venture capitalist?
14: So MC Hammer lost the money and then sort of like raised it back. He lives in, on the West Coast, of course. And in the Bay Area is where he's from, and Bay just start Area. Investing in things. And he's like a really big venture capitalist dude. He's making tons of money right now as a businessman, MC Hammer.
11: Okay, so
14: like real deal businessman in these streets.
11: It's funny that we mention New Kids on the Block because they were the Super Bowl halftime show in 1991. It was a small world salute to 25 years of the Super Bowl. The next year's Winter Magic, a salute to the Winter Olympics. Gloria Estefan, Brian Boitano, and Dorothy Hamill. They dusted off Dorothy Hamill. And then...
14: Right. It was nobody. It was nothing.
11: And then it's Michael Jackson, and Michael Jackson becomes really the celebrity. I mean, that's the celebrity of the time in 1993 out at the Rose Bowl.
14: All thanks to the Wayans family. They said, there's this time. They lose their viewers. Everybody goes to the restroom. We're going to do a little comedy special during the halftime show.
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5: Basically, by the Washington Wizards. He's the de facto, largely assumed, I think wisely so, first overall selection in this NBA draft, correct?
6: Yeah, he's minus 500 to go number one.
5: Which means you would win bet five cents if you bet a dollar?
6: Yeah. No, bet $5 to win $1.
5: Hey, see, I don't do math.
7: That makes no sense.
6: Yeah.
5: To do that, or the fact that DeBonts is considered such a favorite?
7: Bet $5 to win a dollar.
5: And everybody's saying that it's the media training. He's been trained to, you know, these kids are all trained to not show any emotion or... because you're media trained. And, you know, there's two things I have to say about that. One is the straight face, not media trained emotion. I would have loved to have seen if he got drafted by the Milwaukee Bucks, but we'll just leave it at that.
7: I don't think he can just sit there and assume like...
5: I just don't know. That was my way of commenting who was there on behalf of the Bucks. But listen... I think the folks in D.C. are going to love this guy, and he's going to love them at the end of the day. It's going to be a freaking love affair from jump.
6: Yeah.
5: From jump. What a position to be in.
6: The Wizards are now, I don't want to say contenders, but they're not players in the East.
5: And basically, if you want the first overall selection to drop in your lap, just get Anthony Davis.
6: That's true, too.
5: Trade for Anthony Davis.
6: This is now three times this has happened.
5: By the way, Anthony Davis and Trae Young and this kid in Washington, D.C.
6: Right?
5: Who's going to want to go? Everybody in Washington, they are starving for decent basketball, let alone reasons to get excited. So I don't buy it. Plus, I mean, what does that mean? He's media trained. So if he's media trained, I would say look excited because you're going to just make a ton of money.
6: Well, and also maybe he's a little bummed to not be staying in Utah. I don't know.
5: Maybe that's true, too.
7: I doubt that's it.
5: I don't know. We have no idea. Guess what? We're all reading into it, but I just know it's going to be a love affair there. And speaking of, you know, getting Anthony Davis and get the first overall pick, it's not like the general manager in Washington, D.C. needed to be bailed out anyway, like the way that it seemed like Nico Harrison was for a hot minute in Dallas.
6: Right.
5: But this is also something that I had not seen before coming out of a draft lottery. A president of basketball operations of a team apologizing to fans on the spot of the way things worked for the Indiana Pacers. They got hosed by the ping pong balls, and their fifth overall choice does not belong to them because they traded for Zubac at the trade deadline.
7: Big Zoo.
5: And at the time, everyone's like, Clippers are waving the white flag and it's not going to work out for them. And what are they doing? Well, Kevin Pritchard, the general manager who trades for Zubac, winds up losing the fifth overall selection. And he also traded away Benedict Mathurin in that trade, and also Isaiah Jackson in that trade, and a first-round pick in 2029 that apparently is not protected, and a 2028 second-round pick. And he apologized to fans. Basically, and he's also appeared, as I noticed, we're talking to Vincent Goodwill, because I'm, you know, I got my head on a swivel hosting a show like this. You know, Pritchard went on Pat's show. Talk about getting in front of something. Mm-hmm. Like, mea culpa, folks. I know this is not good. I know this is bad. I know we just went through a season where we tanked, and we tanked for nothing. We tanked for nothing.
7: Thanks for nothing.
6: Thanks for
5: nothing. To go full Caddyshack on you. their Pacers are not anywhere in the draft order. Yep. It's the Clippers sitting there five. Ooh. And I guess Zubac is going to have a lot on his shoulders when he comes back and healthy and he starts playing for the Pacers. And then, you know, Halliburton's going to come back and they're going to hopefully put Humpty Dumpty back together again with his Achilles. But that's what it looked like to me, was a general manager like, could you imagine if, well, Nico Harrison made the trade to get rid of Luka because they didn't want to pay him. I think it's apples and oranges a little bit here, but the only thing that we're in the same, you know, section of the supermarket here is fans are going to be pissed. Like, I just sat through all of that.
6: Mm-hmm.
5: We just went through all of that, and a lot of it was born out of the untimely Achilles injury on Halliburton's leg, okay? So that forced a hand for the Pacers, and it was the smart hand to play. But do you think if he could wave a wand, you don't trade for Zubac? You make that decision like to set yourself up for next year. It's kind of like the Wizards just did. Let's get young. Let's get Davis. And they wind up with the first round pick, first overall. Check the box. You tanked properly. And you got ready for next year, and now you're going to get your kid. Pacers try to do it, and it now winds up in the lap of the Clippers. And that's why you start apologizing on the spot. I think that's a smart move.
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And away we go on this Monday. Mike Callow here with you, ESPN 630, the Sports Capital. You can, of course, listen anytime on the ESPN 630 app. And how about our Washington Wizards? Finally, the luck goes their way. They win the draft lottery last night. We will jump more into that in just a second. Of course, the NBA and the NHL playoffs roll on. Philly, what's going on there, man? Once again, not only taking over Friday, taking over Sunday. I usually don't like to quote from him because I don't think his sports knowledge is that amazing. But Dave Portnoy, leader of Barstool Sports, I think said it best. Philly has fallen as one of the best sports cities in America. And I have been banging that drum for a while. It's one thing to not be faithful in your team or to, I don't know, pick and choose where you show up at time, to have your arena taken over by New York fans. Oh boy. Good luck with that one, Chief. You guys are not coming back from that one. We'll talk about that coming up in just a little bit. The Commanders, of course, had rookie minicamp over the weekend. What were some of the observations? I'll go through what some of the beat corps had to say about that, plus some sound as well from there. Plus, the free agent numbers came out for the Commanders. We will talk about that coming up in just a sec as well. But to the Wizards, actually finally moving up in the draft lottery odds. I'm not going to say I didn't see it coming, obviously, because the worst has always happened with the Wizards. But you know what I will say? Something was really off about Friday heading into the weekend, where just about every single, I wouldn't say every single, but most people on Twitter were saying, oh, well, nothing. The luck has never gone their way. Why should it change now? And trust me, valid when it comes to this team. But it was basically, I think if I remember the percentages correctly, like 12.5, 12.5, 12.5 for the first three picks, something like that. Maybe the first four picks. And then it was, yeah, it was like maybe even 12. It's 12 point something. And then it was 47% for the, I think, fifth pick, something like that. I think that's how it kind of laid out. So really, it was almost a 50% chance to go to the fourth pick or the fifth pick. I think it was the fifth pick. Now that I keep stumbling over myself, it was the fifth pick. And like equal parts to go to the other four. Look, ping pong balls all have gone weird ways. I've talked about this before too, how, you know, a few years back when the Capitals drafted Ryan Leonard, who I'm not mad about the Caps having, Connor Bedard was a ping pong ball away from being picked by the Caps too, the way it kind of, it literally did not go up the tube on that year they didn't make the playoffs. Anyways, for the Wizards, they were going to land somebody no matter what this, you know, draft lottery, because it is so deep. Like, you're seeing Pacers fans beside themselves because they won't get a pick in this draft because of the trade they made with the Clippers, essentially. And because it was top four protected. And with that, Pacers fans are pissed because they know that it's that deep that essentially, you know, they could have gotten a player of that caliber. And I say all of this to say as well that essentially, right away, and I give our guy Troy Halliburton credit here, it was, I mean, the draft lottery broadcast was still warm. And our guy Troy came out and said, I would also listen about trading down. And I thought that was crazy right at first, but this is why I leave talking about the NBA to people that know it a little bit better than I do. And it's that Utah really, really wants that number one overall pick. So you could hold them hostage and try to get a haul, you know, moving down just, you know, one spot if you really want to. And, you know, AJ DeBenta is the, you know, I think default number one overall pick, but he's not the consensus number one overall pick. I know a lot of people like Cameron Boozer, a lot of people like Caleb Wilson, Darren Peterson, of course. Those are the top four, I'd say. And basically, DeBenta, because he went to BYU, and apparently there are connections with him.

0: in the Jazz ownership that there's some interest of keeping him in state, so to speak. And so where that lands for me is essentially, I think this is the Wizards trying to drum up the Utah public interest of trade whatever you have to do, whatever you need to get him to stay here. I think that's what this really is. I ultimately don't think they're actually going to trade out of the number one spot. I don't think that's the case. But that being said, this is what Winger and Co., what they do best. And it's, I've talked about this many times before. I talked about it when this team got AD. I talked about it when they got Trae Young. That one of the best things that has now happened is that this team is very good at the asset management part of the job, which in some cases and in some franchises is more important than what's going on the court as well, right? Like, I don't know, Minnesota and let's just say like the Knicks and even the Lakers, the asset management part's important, but hey, they've already built up some teams, right? With the Wizards, they were basically trying to manage them not to win too much this year and get a really good pick in this draft, which was basically guaranteed. They were, you know, at worst going to get the fifth overall pick essentially here. And so what I'm getting at here is if you could squeeze out another first round pick out of Utah to go up one slot and still get a stud in this draft, I'm not opposed to doing that. Now, you better get it right, obviously, because if Dybanta goes on to be, you know, an all-world type player and you get a bust, yeah, fire everybody at that point. But hopefully that's not the case. And I'd say this too, if you're the Wizards, your time for tanking, not to use too much alliteration here, your time for tanking is finished after this year. You're going to go on a run or attempt to go on a run with AD, with Trae Young, and whoever you draft at number one or number two. So I think you're going to be a little bit too good to actually move forward and try to get another lottery pick next year. I have no idea what next year's lottery looks like. Don't at me on that one. So if you can snag a lottery pick from Utah, go for it, is what I'm getting at here. Because I don't think Utah is as set to as you to really go on a run here. Will they give up first-round pick? I doubt it, because I think everybody's protecting their first-round picks now. Nobody really wants to go for it, is pretty much where we're at here. I shouldn't say no one wants to go for it. No one wants to be the guy that trades the first-round picks anymore. Everybody knows it's the lottery ticket to getting a really, really good player. It's not unlike, you know, when Golden State moved up last year, where I was like, this is ridiculous. How is this happening? Anyways, on this too, this is also why, and I didn't really want to go on a Twitter rant on this yesterday, but this is why the amount of people that were like, oh, the Wizards, they were so terrible at you know, trading Denny Avdia to Portland. You know, look at what he's doing with the Trailblazers. I'm sorry, what did Portland do this year? Bounced in the first round by the Spurs. Because, I don't know, the Spurs got a generational talent in Wembanyama, who's now coming along and is now all of a sudden, you know, putting them into the Western Conference Finals conversation every single year now, right? And what would Denny here in a Wizards uniform, if they just unleashed him, do? Would have won them more games. And then, were you going to pay him too? And that I don't think was going to happen either. Like, I've seen some, you know, some mock trades. And a lot of them have to do with, oh, well, this guy, you know, they could trade this guy to get him to Washington and Washington would move on from the pick, whatever. And some of them have to get paid. This team's not paying anybody right now. It is in their best interest to not take on money at this point. Yes, the AD and Trae Young contracts are something, and maybe you can flip them for something, but it is not going to happen anytime soon, and I anticipate the Wizards staying back there. This is Winger and company putting the report out there that they will indeed probably make that pick. And, you know, if somebody does want to do a Godfather, this is an offer, you know, you can't refuse, I think they're going to listen. Earlier on in the Rich Eisen show, in the 1 o'clock hour, Vincent Goodwill from ESPN joined the show, and he said and talked about what winning the draft lottery means for our beloved Washington Wizards.
1: The draft lottery, Vincent Goodwill, The conversation was all about the body language of A.J. DeBonsa, sitting there not seeming like his life has just been made, no tears, as the Washington Wizards won it all. What's your take on all of that, Vincent?
2: Well, Rich, these guys are trained, media trained. Mm-hmm. They know all the cameras are going to be on them. They are trained to be frozen, even if it's, you know, Cleveland and LeBron James, if something like that were to happen where the hometown kid knew he was going number one and knew he wanted to go to the hometown team. And that's what wound up happening. You're still going to keep a straight face. No longer is going to be the day where I can't remember the executive's name for the New York Knicks went in the blue suit when Patrick Ewing was going to be announced as the New York Knicks number one draft pick in 1985.
1: That was Dave DeBuscher. That was the old school Nick, Dave DeBuscher, man. He was
2: Dave DeBuscher.
1: Up.
2: Yeah. I couldn't remember which Nick it was, but that type of reaction isn't going to happen. These guys are so sophisticated. I don't think it was a mark of, man, I don't want to go to Washington, D.C., because when you look at all four teams, is there a better situation than the Wizards? A team that has not won 50 games since with John Wall. They haven't won 50 games since Michael Jackson put out Off the Wall. Like, there's no better place if you're A.J. DeBonsa that you want to turn around a franchise, because what the hell do they know about winning?
1: I agree. And plus, the Mid-Atlantic, I mean, is eager for a superstar to just circle the wagons around. I mean, just ask Jaden Daniels how much love he feels walking around that town, I'm sure, whenever he does. So here comes this kid from BYU. Let's get ready to roll. All right, I'm with you, Vincent.
2: Yeah, I think D.C. is one of those basketball-starved places. Like, we all know from a sports perspective, you just talked about Washington and how that whole community rallies around that football team. The Wizards have never given their franchise much to care about, short of maybe a short stint with Michael Jordan on the back end that didn't turn out to be much of a playoff experience. Gilbert Arenas gave them a couple of years. Like, they've had splotches, but they've never had anything consistent. And now you have a potential young piece, healthy, that you can build around. They've already started the rebuild process. Maybe they figure out what they're going to do with the Trae Youngs of the world and Anthony Davises and everything else. But as Detroit has shown, as other teams have shown, the days of the five-year rebuild is over. You can turn around an NBA franchise in 2 to 3 years if you get the draft right, if you get the coach right. Like, as much as we talk about there's a lack of dynasties in the NBA and a lack of teams having staying power at the top, that means teams at the bottom, if you do things right, you're not going to stay at the bottom very long either.
1: Hey, you made it all the way to the...
0: So, here's also what I wanted to really jump into today as well. And by the way, go listen to the whole entire thing on ESPN Radio's tab on ESPN.com. Vincent makes a really good point there as well. Who's, you know, what situation at the top was going to be good? None of them. Let's be honest here too. And he's right. These guys are all trained to not have a reaction, essentially. And DeBonsa didn't. Yesterday, too. I wasn't concerned when people were like, oh, looks like, I don't know, it didn't look too thrilled. They never look too thrilled about anything because they show any kind of emotion. Who knows? I also would say this, too. You know, outside of, I haven't really seen a scenario where a guy's mad about being drafted first overall, right? Like, that's where I'm landing here is what he's going to be mad that he's going to be drafted first overall. How many times do we see guys pissed about that? Right. Ace Bailey was a little irked that he didn't go to the Wizards last year, but that was, you know, that was the fifth pick. Right. So I don't read anything into that is what I'm getting at here. But I want to piggyback off of one thing that Vincent talked about there. And it's this. If you have not witnessed or paid attention, because let's be honest here too, some people live here and they don't pay attention to it, but have not partaken in following the Wizards when they're really good, you've missed out. And granted, the examples are few and far between for my entire life, essentially, the last 36 years. But I will forever remember the comment of the Gilbert Arenas era, where it was Arenas, Caron Butler, Antoine Jameson, Brandon Haywood. Let's throw out, Aton Thomas. Let's go down memory lane on that one. Those years were some of the most fun years to follow any team in the DMV. And it's because you had to watch the Wizards every single night because you were afraid of missing something. Of Gilbert dropping 60 on Kobe. Of him going after LeBron James constantly. Of him hitting game-winning shots on MLK Day for afternoon tilts down there at the Verizon Center. When the Wizards are good, I would argue the vibes are unmatched. This goes without saying, when the Commanders, and we've experienced that in 2024, are really good, yeah, nothing really beats that. But I've said it on this show before. The vibe check of having a really good baseball team in a really bad baseball team, it couldn't be for better or for worse. And I'd argue the pendulum swings even further forward and backward when it comes to basketball. You want to know why? Because I don't talk a lot of Wizards on this show. And it's because they're not worth my time. If you want to listen and talk about them, we have other shows on the station that do that for you. But for me, for an everyday show that's on 2 hours a day, I do not pay attention to them because I don't really want to waste my time. And you're probably, mad about that. There's probably people that don't listen to the show to talk about hoops, and that's totally fine. But it's because I don't have a reason to. But that being said, I would be there every single night watching if there was a legit reason to. I don't need to partake in the tank. It's kind of the same thing that's going on with the Nats this year. Yeah, I look over at the Nats record. I go, they're not as bad as I thought they would be. Let me tune in to a couple of these. And also, the Nats have a really fun, high-flying offense at this moment in time. And it's the same thing. I look over at the Orioles and go, you guys are a little bit worse than I thought you'd end up being. Oh, that offense is not clicking. Oh, that pitching's not clicking. You have to give me a reason to tune in. And guess what? I'm all ears and all eyes here for the Wizards from here on out at this point in time. Because you did go and add salary to getting Trae Young and to getting, AD. And on top of that, didn't give up a lot either. You did not mortgage the future. I remember trying to break this down with Bram when he was on our airwaves when the trade happened. And I went, no. The AD trade, they're not committed to him at all. They're only adding him for a year, essentially, because they can decline the option after next year, which is this year coming up now in the 26-27 season. They've smartly gone about this. This is not them getting Jan Mahinmi and then stapling him to the bench for the entirety of his contract. This is getting young talent. This is getting young talent in the most anticipated draft in a long time. And I mean that in that sense too. This is not just, there's a unicorn and Wembanyama coming out. No, this is the top five players should help to turn a franchise around. So that's the other thing I'm excited for as well. And I think I put this on my Instagram yesterday when I reposted the Wizards winning the lottery. I said, if the Wizards become watchable again on a night-to-night basis, I will cry. That is where we're landing right now. What sucks is being in a big four sports town, and I'm not here to disparage the Spirit or anyone else or the DC United. But when you have the major four, the NFL, the MLB, the NBA, and the NHL, and one of them has just been an also-ran for as long as they have with the Wizards, it is absolutely, positively soul-crushing when you go, look how good, look how high we can be on the Commanders this year with having a franchise quarterback. Yeah, things didn't go well last year, but we can look forward to that. Or the NHL going, we got the all-time leading goal scorer on this franchise. Yeah, down year, but we'll try to run it back next year. The Nats, we don't really have as much, but you can say, hey, they cleared house, hired the kids to run the show, essentially. Hey, maybe it'll work, maybe it won't. Let's talk to the learners about that one. But when you really look at the Wizards too, and I was talking about this with some friends earlier, the worst part about the Wizards, too, has been those Gilbert years, they were really hopeful. And Gilbert talked the talk and walked the walk so much so that you thought this team had a chance against LeBron in Cleveland, and they were talking trash, whatever. And then Gilbert, I think the timeline matters here. Gilbert gets hurt first, right? He gets the massive knee injury, gets hurt first, right? Then the gun story comes out. It is essentially, you know, traded to the Magic for Rashard Lewis, and that era dies on a whimper because then they trade Caron Butler and Brandon Haywood and Deshaun Stevenson to Dallas against the Mavericks. And Mavericks go win, you know, in the finals with those guys on their team. They trade Antoine Jameson to the Cavaliers, which was heartbreaking at the time. That era ends, but it felt, you know, when you were in it, it was really nice. Then there's the Wall and Beal era. And I was trying to like unpack how that era felt. And the phrase I used was, you were always waiting for the walls to cave in. No pun intended, honestly. Because when John was out there, he was getting hurt constantly. Then they got Beal to pair with him. And it was the same thing. Beal was hurt his first few years, but then ended up being really durable for most of his career until, you know, last year, essentially. And essentially, it was always waiting for those guys to be healthy. And when they were healthy and John was healthy, he hit one of the biggest shots in the playoffs and ultimately then hurt his hand, and it was all over from there. But that one didn't feel like they could overcome what the Eastern Conference was at the time. They were not going to overcome the Celtics, who literally beat them. Were they going to be able to overcome the Hawks at that point? Were they going to, you know, be able to overcome some of the top tier teams? Even if they got to the championship, would they have beaten Golden State? That's a big if, because it was funny. Like, the team they played and matched up really well with was Golden State those years. All that to be said, it's never felt like there's been a tangible path or chance for this team, this franchise, to actually, you know, have championship hopes. That's what I'm getting at here. And for once, it feels like you can hinge on this draft pick to hopefully get to that path and have a chance to win an NBA championship. Your first one since the late 70s. I think 78. I think they've made it 2 years in a row, 78, 79. Someone correct me on that. Before I was born. And that's what was so cool about yesterday. So what I will say is this too, because I remember this too as well. When this team won the NBA draft lottery to get John, I remember people were pretty high on it. But you still did not know what he was going to become. He was also a point guard. He was also a point guard that did not have, you know, mid-range scoring. It was always something that, was in question with him. And then remained that way throughout his entire career. So we'll see with this one. But I will say, gonna at least have to turn the Wizards on next year. Something I haven't done a lot over the past few. Those of you counting down, June 23rd, the date of the NBA draft. That'll be the day the Wizards make their selection at number one overall. All right, let's take a quick timeout. I want to jump into some Commanders chatter here, not only with rookie camp. We also have some schedule stuff coming out. This is the joy of this week, is that the NFL decides they want the whole week to revolve around them. And the first Sunday night football game was leaked. And this is also giving us kind of an elimination factor of who the Commanders are going to play week one. I'll jump into it coming up next year. This is The Line Change. I'm Mike Callow. 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
0: News of the weekend. The Wizards have won the number one overall pick in the NBA draft lottery. They did indeed finish the tank out this season. There are reports, though, that the Wizards will be listening if they do want to trade out of that number one overall spot. How serious that could be, who knows? We're over a month away from the NBA draft itself. In the NBA tonight, Pistons at the Cavaliers with Detroit up 2-1 in that one. 8 o'clock tip in that matchup. Thunder Lakers at 10:30 with OKC up 3-0 in that matchup. Over to the NHL playoffs. Avalanche are at the Wild tonight. Puck drop at 8 o'clock there. From last night, Golden Knights and Ducks. Ducks up win 4-3 over Vegas. That series now tied 2 games apiece. Over to baseball. Yankees at the Orioles tonight. 6 o'clock pregame. 6:35 first pitch on these airwaves. 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
4: On the Beltway in Alexandria on the outer loop after Van Dorn Street, there is still a crash along three right lanes and traffic is jammed from the Springfield Interchange. Also delays on the outer loop through Silver Spring, and also it is slow from 66 to the Little River Turnpike. Inner loop is heavy from the toll road to the Claire Barton Parkway, and more delays through Bethesda in towards College Park. In the 3rd Street Tunnel northbound at New York Avenue, debris blocks the left lane. Traffic is slow from D Street, and also look for delays right now on the Anacostia Freeway, DC 295 northbound between the 11th Street Bridge and East Capitol Street, and also delays southbound between Burroughs Avenue and East Capitol Street. That's your traffic. I'm Michelle Murray. That's your traffic up to the minute.
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0: All right, welcome back. Mike Hallow back here with you. ESPN 630, the Sports Capital, and on the ESPN 630 app. Talked about it heading into this segment, but the NFL schedule coming out on Thursday. And by the way, this is like just a part of having this two-hour show every day, especially in the middle of May. When this gets announced, and I even said this last week, the best part about it are the leaks and purposeful drops leading up to Thursday. And we had our first one this morning, and it did affect the Commanders because one of them is an opponent that we play often early on in the season. But your week one Thursday night football or Sunday night football matchup will be the Cowboys against the Giants. So that's now set. So that's one of three games that have now been set in week one. Somebody at the Seahawks, 49ers, Rams are going to be the Australia game that Thursday. And Sunday night, Cowboys at the Giants. And if you're looking at their opponents, well, Cowboys and Giants, that eliminates those two. Obviously, you were never going to play the Seahawks week one, but that does matter. And then the Rams were also a home opponent. So we've actually gotten a pretty good look at who they could play, at least at home, for their first game. I'm not even trying to go week one here, but at least in week one, could be the Eagles. It'll be either the Eagles, Texans, Colts, Bengals, or Falcons at home, if they play at home. Or, and I'll get into this in a little bit, Cardinals, Jags, Eagles, Niners are the Australia game too, so that eliminates them. Titans and Vikings as your away opponents there. Now, this does get us going into the rumor territory that I saw over the weekend, and I just want to pat myself on the back because I had heard about this and it made sense and I had circled it as well, that this team is going on the road, playing at Tottenham and playing at the Spurs stadium, and they're going to be the home opponent. And I remember saying to myself, they play at the Jaguars. Maybe the league does the same thing the Vikings did, and I think I said this on Friday, and makes them play two games in a row. Well, it leaked out, and it's on Tottenham Spurs website. October 4th, the Commanders will be playing there. No opponent listed, but it says the Commanders will be playing there. And then essentially, I saw some rumors that there were other ticket package people or travel package people trying to hype it up as, hey, not only do you see that game, you see them October 11th when they play Jacksonville as well. So we can start to at least fill out the pieces there. And if that is the case too, that eliminates Jacksonville for week one as well. Let's just go off of that, which gives us, if they are playing on the road, Cardinals, Eagles, Titans, Vikings. Those are your only away options at that point. Your home options, Eagles, Texans, Colts, Bengals, Falcons. So we've got it down to a possible nine at this point as well. Here's what I would say. The Colts are the team that I've circled that I think they're going to play in London. So I'm going to eliminate them right away. And I also think here, does this league give the Commanders three home games to start the year out? I don't think so. But with them being on the road for two games in London, I think they get two home games in the first 3 weeks. So by my estimation, I think this, and not to steal Kevin Sheehan's bit here, because Kevin is the GOAT on this. I used to work with Kevin. I can mention him by name on this show. Here's what I would say. My first reaction, and it's always this way in the NFL, they like to knock out some of the bad, I wouldn't say bad matchups, but matchups with no juice to them in week one. And we've seen this before. We've seen it many a time, actually, especially in the first week of the season. Give me the Cardinals at the Cardinals week one. That's who I think it's going to be. And then I think the league gives this team two home games in a row heading into the London stretch there. So they go one game on the road, two at home, and then two in London is what my guesstimation is going to be. We played the Cardinals a million times week one. I'd honestly think it would be the Jags, but the Jags are going to be in London. But I think it's going to be the Cardinals. So I think they start on the road, give them that opponent. No hype behind it. That does give them Jaden Daniels in the 4 o'clock window, though, for the away. So, you know, that'll be a good game for Fox, who controls the NFC side of things. So that's my guess. That's my Monday, May 11th at 3:40 p.m. Don't lock it in, but first guesstimation, Commanders at the Cardinals to start the season off. Remember, this is all guessing. I don't have any kind of inside info, except for the rumors that were thrown out there over the weekend. Here is one thing that I think should at least be thrown out there, and I'm concerned about it. It's that those London games, teams in general always get a bye, which means looking at the calendar at this point in time, that would put the Commanders having a week, hold on, I just need to find it here, week six bye, which I don't love. That's that October 10th, 11th, that'd be week seven. Is that right? Hold on. Let me do some math here. It would be a week six. Sorry. Yeah, because it'd be 4 weeks into the season. That's a week six bye, which I don't love. But I'll be honest, I haven't loved the super late bye weeks either. This is where like the NFL, I've largely said, needs to like fix this just a little bit. Either way, if that's the case, that'd be the weekend of the 17th, 18th of October. Would be a solid bye week, don't get me wrong. But then they've got to go for the whole entire stretch for the rest of the season. So hopefully they stay healthy as well. Now, what I would also like about this is you wouldn't knock it out, but... you'd have all this travel. You'd be heading into the bye, hopefully hit that reset button. And then the real, you know, hope would be you get into a quote unquote normal schedule, because that's what also sucks about the London game is you're the home team, obviously, but it doesn't net you a break or anything like that because it is a, you know, quote unquote home game. Now, granted, they're getting 9 home games this year with the 17 game schedule. So we'll see. Anyways, one thing that I will just throw out there too, DC bars, get your plan ready, because that's 2 9:30 a.m. games in a row that you're going to get people up and going for. So get that plan ready to go. Anyways, that's what we have thus far. I'm sure tomorrow morning we'll probably get the Seahawks opponent. I'm actually shocked that hasn't come out yet. If I'm the Seahawks, I'm kind of pissed about that too, because not only have you not given them their opponent, the Niners and the Rams jumped ahead of you to be the first game of the year for the Australia game. Now, that being said, they got to travel to frickin' Australia. So have fun with that. But your banner raising is preempted by two of your divisional opponents. So my guess tomorrow is we get that Thursday night opener, that Seahawks game. And then I'm going to guess Wednesday, we probably get the first Monday night game. Or if they do, we get that Monday night doubleheader. I feel like I heard that they weren't doing the Monday night doubleheader anymore. Someone can correct me if I'm wrong on that one. But either way, those are going to be the next two over the next 2 days before Thursday getting the full entire schedule. All right, we'll take a quick timeout. This is The Line Change. I'm Mike Allo on ESPN 630 and the ESPN 630.
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2: You'll still find accident activity on the outer loop of the Beltway after Van Dorn Street blocking the right side of the roadway, and traffic is jammed from the Springfield Interchange. Also delays on the outer loop through the Silver Spring area and through Fairfax between 66 and the Little River Turnpike. On the inner loop, you'll find delays from the toll road to the Clara Barton Parkway and from Old Georgetown Road to George Avenue, and some slowing through the College Park area. Also, you will find delays right now traveling on 270 northbound between 121 and 85, and the GW Parkway is heavy northbound between Turkey Run and the Beltway. Now from GarageDoorRepair.com, I'm Michelle Murray. That's your traffic. traffic up to the minute.
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0: All right, welcome back. Mike Callow back here with you. ESPN 630, the Sports Capital. 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I haven't plugged it in a while, but if you ever miss any of the show, feel free to go to Spotify, Apple Play, etc., or even sportscapitaldc.com. That's sportscapital, C-A-P-I-T-O-L.com to listen to the show in its entirety if you're ever jumping in late. I wanted to talk about this before we jump back into the NFL at 4 o'clock. And as I said, Dave Portnoy said it best this morning, where I saw a clip. Somebody retweeted that one of the great sports cities has fallen, and that's Philadelphia. And I am here to say I was chanting that last week. That when I saw the price of what it was to get into the 76ers playoff series against the Knicks, that Knicks fans were taking off. My brother works in New York too, by the way, and he was saying people were taking off early to go to the game on Friday, which is amazing, by the way. And if you saw the clips from Friday, oh, it was the best. It was, as somebody that is a Commanders season ticket holder and has been going to Redskins football team Commanders games their entire life, that effing franchise and that effing city takes over Landover all the time. And for years and years, I have said it that, you know, Dan Snyder didn't help things. But at the same time, it's a league problem, too, where the NFL makes it so these divisional games at times don't even matter. Right? Like, I even saw a fair chunk of Commanders fans to finish out the season in Philly last year when the Commanders won. But I say all of this to say it's a different monster. And the NFL is the most popular sport. And I feel like, you know, not only talking about the schedule last segment, go look at what flights are going to do and Airbnbs and hotels and everything as the schedule drops. I don't know if I talked about this on the air last year, but I remember the morning of the schedule release, I had heard the rumor that the Commanders were going to play at Lambeau for that week two Thursday nighter. And I remember I tried booking an Airbnb and the person got back to me instantly and said, yeah, no, I'm going to cancel this if it ends up being a Thursday night game. And it ended up being, and that ended up happening. Like, that's how much people rely on, you know, economy-wise for the NFL and its scheduling and all that. Anyways, all that to be said, this was a second-round playoff game in the NBA playoffs. And you let your arena get taken over. And not only that, Knicks fans are actually the OG savages of all of sports. I always say this too. The Knicks are the one uniter in New York. You have two football teams everyone roots for. You got really two hockey teams that everybody roots for, right? You even throw New Jersey in there. They probably take a sect of those. And in New York City proper, no one's a Nets fan. Let's be honest here. So Knicks fans are the great uniter of all of them. And they took over your place so bad. I saw a video of a Sixers fan, and he's walking out, and he's going, God, this is terrible. This is so bad. I can't believe this. And all I thought to myself was, yeah, yeah. I love that you get to see how it feels when your obnoxious fan base that hates your team takes over the arena. So happy to see it. So happy to see it. And by the way, the excuses from Philadelphia fans, insane. I saw everything ranging from, oh, well, the 76ers fans, they're, you know, they're not the same breed as the rest of everyone else, which I'm just calling it like I see it. That seems like a veiled racist shot over here. But anyways, we'll just let that be. It was like, oh, well, you know, they like the Phillies more. The Phillies sold out on Sunday. Yeah, it doesn't help what I previously just said right there. And as I said, I'll let the NFL thing kind of slip because I think the NFL is the, you know, great uniter at this point. I think it's just so popular that people like to take over, you know, and it's part of the game now, especially when you go, like I just mentioned last segment too, how, you know, if the Commanders do play the Cardinals week one, I expect half that joint to be Commanders fans. Anyways, Philly fans have no excuse here. By the way, in the same exact arena, the Flyers fans did not let a lot of Carolina fans in for their playoff series, and they're toast. Like, they knew they were getting swept on that one. And so like I said, I'm gonna always jump at the opportunity to call Philly soft, because I will at this point. And I think that's the funny part here, is Philly fans will stand up when their teams are good, and yet in the playoffs they decide to tap out. And I saw someone also say, "Oh, well, it's the economy." Dude, people in New York are living in the most expensive city in the world, and they figured out how to get to your arena. Granted, it was cheaper than going to a Knicks game. And I saw the Knicks tickets for their game one game is like, it's like $800 to sit in the nosebleeds. Welcome to New York on that front. Anyways, like I said, I will never not jump at the opportunity to poo-poo that city and their sports fans, because I think majority of them are bandwagoners. Especially Eagles fans, man. Like, I've met some Eagles fans, and like, I sat, you know, I was surrounded by them for that game, that home game, you know, the Sunday or Saturday before Christmas. And it's always a coin flip of any NFL fan, even your own fan base, of if you get, you know, sat with somebody. And I had two Eagles fans behind me, and they were very respectable. And they knew their team was bad too. And they knew ball. But I run into it all the time where a lot of Eagles fans don't even know what they're talking about. They don't even remember that Mike Vick was their quarterback at one point in time. What do they know about Coy and Ty Detmer? Yeah, I probably know more than they do. Anyways, I love to see it. I loved to see the Knicks fans taking it over. I always say this too. When the Knicks are good, it's always entertaining. You might not have to like it, but it's entertaining as hell. It's not like Philly fans that just absolutely are the worst of the worst. Anyways, we'll jump back into the NFL coming up next here. This is The Line Change. I'm Mike Gallo. 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
0: Start things off in baseball. Nationals off tonight, but Orioles start up their series against the Yankees tonight. This one out at Camden Yards, a 6:35 first pitch. 6 o'clock pregame on these airwaves. Brandon Young going for the O's. Ryan Weathers going for the Yankees. Orioles are scuffling along a little bit here. They're at 18-23 on the season. Could make a jump here if they take care of the Yankees. Yankees tearing it up with a 26-15 record heading into tonight's game. Over to the NBA. Massive news for the Wizards last night as they did win the NBA draft lottery. They will be picking number one overall, draft over a month away, but there were reports as well that Michael Winger and company with the Wizards will be listening if they want to trade out of that one slot. ESPN 630 weather, 58 and cloudy right now in the district. Mike Gallo, ESPN 630, the sports capital.
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2: The accident on the outer loop of the Beltway after Van Dorn Street now clear, but traffic is still slow from the Springfield interchange. And you'll also find delays on the outer loop between 66 and 236. Inner loop is heavy from the Dulles Toll Road to the Clara Barton Parkway, and more delays headed from Old Georgetown Road to University Boulevard. In the district, southbound of the 3rd Street Tunnel between New York Avenue and Massachusetts Avenue, all lanes closed due to construction. Northbound side is open, but heavy from Massachusetts Avenue towards New York Avenue. And look for delays on New York Avenue outbound between the 3rd Street Tunnel and North Capitol Street. I'm Michelle Murray. That's your traffic up to the minute.
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All right, welcome back. Mike Callow back here with you. ESPN 630, the Sports Capital, and on the ESPN 630 app. NFL at 4 here on The Line Change. And I talked about the schedule upcoming and the one game that was leaked out today on purpose. It was announced, really, is what happened. Cowboys at the Giants for Sunday Night Football. And I do have a little bit of a gripe for this one, too. I get it. New York is the number one market in, you know, the U.S., whatever. Number one market in the NFL, too, if we're going to talk about that. But it kind of irked me this morning to see that they were getting to host a game on Sunday Night Football when they've sucked for so long. Why is the league letting them host a game for Sunday Night Football? When's the last time the Commanders franchise hosted a primetime game to open the season? Obviously not Thursday, because they haven't won a championship since, you know, 91, 92. Sunday night, if I have to remember correctly, it was the Sunday nighter against the Cowboys when they traded for Donovan McNabb. So that would have been, God, 2008, 2009, something like that. That was then. I remember they also were at the Giants, but that was after the Giants won a Super Bowl. So that was a Thursday nighter, I think probably the year before or 2 years before, something like that. That was 2008. That's what that year was. And I can't recall the Commanders having the opening Monday night game in a long time either. It's been a minute since that happened. I'm just pointing it out and saying, like, the Giants get that, and they're picking in the top five the last 10 years or whatever it is, have not earned that. And I get it. It's probably more to do with the Cowboys than it does with the Giants. You are putting America's team. Like, if you would have told me the Cowboys are playing in primetime on week one, I would have said, yeah, of course they are. So it does knock that out with them being, you know, on the road. But it's also the second year in a row they've had to do that. They had to play the Eagles in, you know, the Thursday nighter last year. But I just, that was my first reaction today, was like, come on, man. I know it's the NFC East, but what have the Giants done to warrant hosting, you know, on Sunday Night Football? Pisses me off is what I'm saying. That's what I'm landing at here. It irks the hell out of me. And in fact, I would say this. If the Commanders are indeed playing the Eagles at home, and it's a 1 o'clock game, NFL, you botched that. You absolutely botched that. That's not going to be the case. I think the NFL is once again going to hope that the Commanders and Eagles are fighting for it down the line. They're probably going to put them both in the last 6 weeks of the season, because this is the one thing I can guarantee you, too, when it comes to the NFL scheduling, especially the Commanders. There's going to be something dumb in the last month of the season where they're playing four NFC East opponents in the last 6 weeks, because that's just the way it has to go. I can guarantee that's going to be the case. It's got to be the case. It always is the case. So that's where it lands for me. What was it last year? Let's just look it up real quick. Yeah. Last four weeks of the season. At the Giants, hosting the Eagles, hosting the Cowboys at the Eagles. Just awful, man. So effing bad when it came to this team. So bad. I just can't stand it that the league does that. Well, let's just go one further. What was it in 24? Finish out the season. A little bit better, actually. Bye week, December 8th, at New Orleans, hosting the Eagles, hosting the Falcons, at the Cowboys. And the Cowboys matchup, didn't mean anything. Remember, Mariota finished that one. Granted, they beat him at the last second. God, that one didn't mean anything either. Terrible. Terrible. God, so bad. I just wish the schedule was a little bit better. That's all I'm getting at here, man. That's all. If we want to just look at the schedule, too, I'm just trying to unpack it here.

0: I think the Colts game is going to be the London game. If I had to guess for primetime, too, I got to say that's probably going to be Commander-Seahawks, although Commander-Seahawks probably, too, could be lost in the shuffle there as well, because the Seahawks are probably going to have a bunch of primetime games, especially with the division that they play. And this game was in primetime last year, and it was a dud because the Commanders just got absolutely cooked. I'm looking at just like what the primetime games at home could be. Obviously, any of the NFC East games could be. Rams could be, too. They think that's going to be good. Seahawks could be. I don't see the Texans. Colts, I already said. Bengals, I could see that being at home again and being a primetime game. This is what I have to think, too. The league obviously went all in on Jaden Daniels last year. I don't think they're going to go as all in this year, but I still think multiple primetime games, multiple Monday night football games. Were they on Monday night football more than once last year? I'm trying to remember. They obviously played at Kansas City. I can't remember if they played on a Monday night other than that game. I'm misremembering what the season looked like. Oh, yeah, it was Monday night against the Bears, too. Yeah, they got multiple Monday night games last year, too. One home, one away. So that happened as well. Will they get two Monday night games? I don't think so. I think they'll get one. They'll probably be away, too. I for some reason, think that they're about to get screwed on the home schedule just in terms of a lot of 1 o'clock games. I think so. It's my thoughts. They'll probably get a 4 o'clock NFC East game in there somewhere, whether it's the Cowboys or the Eagles. Because I'll say this too, I don't think the league is going to, I don't know if they're going to make the same mistake, but I also don't think they're going to put them in the same windows. That being said too, if they think there's going to be another, you know, Christmas Day game or something like that where they're at home and they've got to do the whole Saturday matchup to make it fair for Thursday or something like that, I could see that being the case. But yeah, we'll see on that front. So that's that. As far as some of the personnel moves over the weekend and into today, first up, David Njoku, who I did like at tight end, but this team obviously signed Chigakonkwo. Njoku signs on with the Chargers. I like that move for them. I thought Njoku was actually pretty damn good with the Browns last year, in spite of all of the quarterback play that went down there. So I think that's a good signing for the Chargers there. See what Mike McDaniel does with Njoku. I know he's not like the most athletic dude in the world, but he just keeps continuing to put up numbers. Ends up being a very solid tight end. 9 years with the Browns. Like, crazy. They put a really nice good buyout on Twitter. And he missed 11 games the last two seasons. And he got 33 catches for 293 and 4 touchdowns this season. That was through all of those, you know, injuries as well. But anyways, I thought he was very solid. Anyways, that happens with the Chargers. So we'll see how that offense goes. Another one that I thought was just a little bit, I wouldn't say it was a shock, but we got the report over the weekend that Aaron Rodgers was going to make his decision on Pittsburgh. It's now Monday past 4 o'clock and we have not gotten that decision. Definitely think that's a little bit odd. That hasn't materialized. And granted, I guess what's the rush? You know, it feels like deja vu because we were talking about it last year where we were kind of talking about, oh, well, he's going to wait till training camp to go ahead and do this. And ultimately, did wait until right before training camp for, you know, them to do this. I think it was like a little bit before training camp. But either way, just a little bit, you know, I don't know. I wouldn't call it odd at this point, but it was weird to get that report and then not have the actual decision, you know, coming through. So anyways, just thought that one was a little bit odd. And on that front, I guess we're in wait and see mode. I wouldn't shock me either if Rodgers went the petty route and saw that report and was like, nah, we're going to wait a little bit. That wouldn't surprise me either. because that's just who Rodgers is, you know, at this point too. So that's the other side of this as well, is Rodgers might just be sitting on his decision because now he doesn't like the report that comes out too. So we'll see on that front. One thing I wanted to touch on as well that I talked about at the start of the show that I'll talk about here with the Wizards winning the draft lottery, it was funny to see Adam Schefter and Ian Rapoport both come out and say, not only do the Wizards win the draft lottery, also the Commanders host the draft next year as well. It was just really funny to see that, that they were giving the Wizards love. And I know, by the way, that Shefty jumps into the NBA stuff at times because there's no Woj. Shams obviously is the number one guy, but I don't know. I thought that was a pretty funny thing to see over the weekend. So there's that. And then the final thing I'll leave you with for the NFL at 4, the free agency numbers have come through for the Commanders. Rashad White rocking number 1. Diami Brown rocking number 6. Chig Okonkwo rocking 85. Witherspoon rocking 24. Nick Cross rocking 25. Leo Chanel rocking 54. Odafe Owe rocking 98. Tim Settle gets his 97 back. Chaseon rocking 45. I can't remember the last guy that wore 45. Obviously, Mike Sellers comes to mind, but somebody has had to have worn it by this point. Rashad White wearing number 1 is crazy to me for running back, but hey, it's open there. It's something I was thinking about today when I, you know, was getting ready for the show, that Deebo Samuel wore number 1, and I saw a lot of Deebo Samuel jerseys last year. I couldn't believe it, the amount of people that bought those with a guy that was about to hit free agency. That was pretty ridiculous to me. That was crazy. Anyways, on this too, somebody did point out that no 27, no Fred Smoot love on that one. So no one rocking that number as well. The other one here with that I'll just say out loud too is with Leo Chanel taking 54. And that's no Bobby Wagner there either. So that's one of the things that I'll take away from that as well. All right, we'll take a quick timeout. This is the Line Change. I'm Mike Gallo on ESPN 630 and the ESPN 630 app.
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0: We start things off in baseball. Nationals are off tonight after they dropped their series to the Marlins over the weekend. Nationals will head to Cincinnati to take on the Reds. That's starting up tomorrow in Cincinnati. Over to the Orioles. They start up a series against the Yankees. Yankees sitting at 26-15. Orioles at 18-23 on the year. First pitch at 6:35 tonight out at Camden Yards. 6 o'clock pregame on these airwaves. Brandon Young on the bump for the O's. Ryan Weathers going for the Yankees. As far as the standings look in the AL East, Yankees right now in first place, as well as the Orioles still trying to chase a wild. I should say this, actually, the Rays in first place, Yankees in second place. Orioles trying to build on that. Mike Gallo, ESPN 630, the Sports Capital.
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2: In the district, the southbound 3rd Street Tunnel is closed between New York Avenue and Massachusetts Avenue due to a spilled load of dirt in the roadway that they're in the process of cleaning up. Northbound side is heavy from D Street to New York Avenue. Traffic is slow outbound on New York Avenue between the 3rd Street Tunnel and North Capitol Street. You will find delays right now outbound on the Siouxland Parkway between South Capitol Street and Stanton Road, and between Alabama Avenue and Branch Avenue. More delays through Forestville between Pennsylvania Avenue. More delays outbound through the Forestville area between the Beltway and Pennsylvania Avenue. I'm Michelle Murray. That's your traffic up to the minute.
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0: All right, welcome back. Mike Callow back here with you. ESPN 630, the Sports Capital, and on the ESPN 630 app. If you missed the clip in the first hour of Vincent Goodwill, ESPN senior NBA writer, he did join Rich Eisen earlier on his show. Here is the, not full interview, but a good chunk of the interview as they broke down what happened with Wembanyama. If you didn't see that, he got ejected. What's the latest there? Also expands upon the Wizards, what they do at number one, and if they were to trade down, what would happen. Also goes in a great rant about how, you know, DC's been fiending for a winner here. So here's that, and then I'll react to it on the other side.
1: Joining us here from Philadelphia, Pennsylvania, after the Knicks completed the sweep of the Sixers. But I do want to start with your 2 cents, what you may know, not know about how the NBA is viewing Victor Wembanyama's elbow as you and I are chatting here just after noon on the Monday in the aftermath. What do you got?
2: Well, I know some people might be clamoring. I've seen on some of our ESPN shows, one Kendrick Perkins has been clamoring for a suspension. I don't think that's going to happen. I think, honestly, the best thing for Victor Wembanyama was that he was thrown out last night. I think had he not been thrown out, had that been a flagrant one, the league probably would have come back and assessed it as a flagrant two plus a suspension. When you miss the last 30-something minutes of a playoff game, that's almost like a full game suspension already. The league doesn't want to come in and assess another one. He's not a repeat offender. I know it didn't look necessarily like the best play, but Victor Wembanyama doesn't have a history of such a thing. We know that also he's a star. You know, that plays a part in it, too. But I don't think it meets the criteria of ejection plus next game suspension in game 5 of a hotly contested semifinal series.
1: Okay, so but the conversation is being had right now? League offices? Anything like that?
2: Oh, yeah. The conversation is being had. It's always going to be under review from James Jones, from Adam Silver, from the entire league office. But I haven't gotten any indication as of 12:25 right now, because anything can happen in the NBA. You never know. I'm sure you know, as the Knicks fans, some of the suspensions that have been handed down to you guys over the course of the past 30 years. Anything can happen that can alter the course of a series. I'm just not sure that I see that happening in this case.
1: Well, I mean, Mitch Johnson was definitely making his case for Wembanyama being the wronged party in every second of the game, with the exception of him throwing his elbow at Naz Reid. Where does that conversation stand, do you think, Vincent?
2: Well, I think, Rich, you have to protect your player. And I think Mitch Johnson, as a younger coach, he's in his early 40s. He's going to have a very long relationship with Victor Wembanyama. This is their first time going through the playoffs. And Victor is experiencing a level of physicality that, you know, he's not initiating. Rudy Gobert and Naz Reid and Julius Randle, they're putting paws on him. And that's the book on him so far. So unless you have a goon, and last I checked, there's no Charles Oakley. There's no Anthony Mason. There's no Xavier McDaniel, Rick Mahorn, Bill Laimbeer, you know, lying around anywhere that they can add to their roster. He's going to have to be the guy at this point to protect himself. I think it was more of a macro conversation that he was having yesterday, as opposed to exactly what was happening in that moment. And I don't have a problem with it, because what better time is there to talk about protecting your player? Because you know what's going to happen in the first couple of minutes of game 5 in San Antonio if Victor is allowed to play. The Minnesota Timberwolves are going to go at him and try to provoke him even more.
1: Yeah, I mean, to have anything on top of that, Johnson said, in terms of a suspension, I think that would be ridiculous, end quote. Are you saying that Luke Kornet is not going to throw his weight around? Is that what you're saying, Vincent?
2: I am not saying that Luke Kornet is soft. Okay. I am merely saying
1: that. Okay.
2: There's only two guys who are really tough guys in today's league that I can really think of. One is Draymond Green. And the other is Isaiah Stewart. And last I checked, the San Antonio Spurs can't make any trades between now and then. And we would have all called the Spurs foolish if they would have gotten a designated goon, so to speak, before the start of the season. They hadn't won a playoff series. They hadn't even gotten to the playoffs. So for them to use a roster spot as a designated Victor protector, we all would have laughed at them and said that they had gotten ahead of their skis. It's just now, I, for one, Rich, am happy that there is a level of contentiousness in the playoffs. I'm not happy that Victor threw the elbow, but I'm happy that we are able to see some real hatred and physicality competitively that would even prompt a discussion like this.
1: Yeah, I mean, and so you hear what Mitch Johnson is saying about the lack of whistles for his big guy. Chris Finch also calling Tony Brothers, quote, completely unprofessional behavior from Friday night. Is there, there was nothing, no pushback from the association on this, or where does that stand, Vincent?
2: Well, the league kind of chuckles at such things because they know Chris Finch likes to work the officials in and out of the game. Like these guys are actual normal human beings. And then when it's 48 minutes, they all turn into maniacs that are unhinged and super competitive when you consider the stakes and everything else. And Tony Brothers is not a guy who's going to take a whole lot of guff from today's coaches. It doesn't look, you know, like sonically correct and everything else to see a coach sort of walking or an official walk towards a coach and look like he initiates something. But I'm sure Tony Brothers had been hearing it all night from Chris Finch and decided to say, hey, I've had enough. These things, well, luckily, you don't have the same officials for every game, so the relationships don't carry over from game to game. But once again, I don't mind that at all, and I don't think the league minds it either.
1: And then before we get to more of the playoffs, draft lottery. Vincent Goodwill. The conversation was all about the body language of A.J. DeBonsa sitting there not seeming like his life has just been made, no tears, as the Washington Wizards won it all. What's your take on all of that, Vincent?
2: Well, Rich, these guys are trained, media trained. Mm-hmm. They know all the cameras are going to be on them. They are trained to be frozen, even if it's, you know, Cleveland and LeBron James, if something like that were to happen where the hometown kid knew he was going number one and knew he wanted to go to the hometown team, and that's what wound up happening, you're still going to keep a straight face. No longer is going to be the day where I can't remember the executive's name for the New York Knicks went in the blue suit when Patrick Ewing was going to be announced as the New York Knicks number one draft pick in 1985.
1: That was Dave DeBuscher. That was the old school Nick, Dave DeBuscher, man. He was
2: Dave DeBuscher, yeah. I couldn't remember which Nick it was. But yeah, that type of reaction isn't going to happen. These guys are so sophisticated. I don't think it was a mark of, man, I don't want to go to Washington, D.C. Because when you look at all four teams, is there a better situation than the Wizards? A team that has not won 50 games since with John Wall. They haven't won 50 games since Michael Jackson put out Off the Wall. Like, there's no better place if you're A.J. DeBonsa that you want to turn around a franchise, because what the hell do they know about winning?
1: I agree. And plus, the Mid-Atlantic, I mean, is eager for a superstar to just circle the wagons around. I mean, just ask Jaden Daniels how much love he feels walking around that town, I'm sure, whenever he does. So here comes this kid from BYU. Let's get ready to roll. I'm with you, Vincent.
2: Yeah, I think D.C. is one of those basketball-starved places. Like, we all know from a sports perspective, you just talked about Washington and how that whole community rallies around that football team. The Wizards have never given their franchise much to care about, short of maybe a short stint with Michael Jordan on the back end that didn't turn out to be much of a playoff experience. Gilbert Arenas gave them a couple of years. Like, they've had splotches, but they've never had anything consistent. And now you have a potential young piece, healthy, that you can build around. They've already started the rebuild process. Maybe they figure out what they're going to do with the Trae Youngs of the world and Anthony Davises and everything else. But as Detroit has shown, as other teams have shown, the days of the five-year rebuild is over. You can turn around an NBA franchise in 2 to 3 years if you get the draft right, if you get the coach right. Like, as much as we talk about there's a lack of dynasties in the NBA and a lack of teams having staying power at the top, that means teams at the bottom, if you do things right, you're not going to stay at the bottom very long either.
1: Vincent Goodwill here on the Rich Eisen Show. Okay. What was it like in that arena in Philadelphia this weekend?
2: You mean
1: Vincent?
2: You mean Nick South? MSG South? Oh, I think that's what I think is southwest
1: gotta
2: of
1: work, gotta work on
2: Midtown
1: that.
2: Manhattan.
1: Gotta work on that it geotagging. Was, gotta work on it.
2: It was weird. Cause, you know, Rich, this is my first year covering the Eastern Conference in full. Like, the past few years when I was at Yahoo Sports, I did a lot of Western Conference stuff with Stephen Curry being over there and LeBron James. I was always sent to the number one story. I've always seen these Knicks 76er playoff series, but TV doesn't do it justice. When you're in there and Joel Embiid is at the line and he's getting booed, and Tyrese Maxey's at the line and he's getting booed, and every time a Knick does something right, the crowd just erupts, or what's worse, Rich, 76er fans leaving the building at some point in the third quarter, Knicks fans waving them out as if they're saying, thank you for leaving this place that you've squatted for a while. we're taking this over. And it was great that they had white towels, because that's exactly what it looked like with the 76ers. It looked like they waved the white towel for two consecutive games and yielding that. I think for as much as the Knicks have played well, and they played excellent basketball, when you hit 10 of 11 threes in the first quarter, 11 of 13 or whatever it was, you're playing a high level of basketball. But the Philadelphia 76ers played the part of the Washington Generals for the better part of four games in this series.
1: Yeah, and I don't know. We talked about it with our colleague Brian Windhorst, that putting Cat in the role of point center has kind of cracked a code here offensively for the Knicks, from, you know, being down in the series 2-1 to Atlanta. Since then, pedal to the metal, they're just blowing the doors off of everybody right now, and they get to sit back and rest for a full week and root for the Cavs and the Pistons to beat each other up. What's the deal with OG Anunoby, best you can tell, for the next series, Vincent?
2: Well, Rich Eisen, do you believe that the New York Knicks would be very forthcoming about what they would say about OG Anunoby's health? If that hamstring was falling off the bone, we wouldn't know about it, right? Like, that's just the way it goes with the Knicks, okay? But I do think that the potential nine additional days of rest, the Eastern Conference Finals may not start until May 19th. That will give OG Anunoby almost 2 weeks to come back from this. 2 years ago, during the same semifinals of the Eastern Conference, he had a similar injury on his left hamstring. He missed games 2 through 6 of that series against the Pacers, tried to come back in game 7. It did not work. Now, to your point about what the Knicks have done, in their 8 playoff wins, they have averaged a point differential of 24.5 points per game. None of these games have been competitive. They've lost 2 games by a total of 2 points, and they've won these games by a total of 196. This is a generational run that the New York Knicks are playing right now. You said it. Karl Anthony Towns in the Draymond Green sort of Arvydas Sabonis position of point forward. It's almost Golden State-esque. Like, Mike Brown spent a lot of years with Steve Kerr in Golden State, and he picked up on some things offensively with the cutting and the three-point shooting, and it looks like it's bearing. And maybe it took a lot of things for the Knicks to get here. They had to change their offense at midseason. They had to change it again after Game 3 of the Atlanta series, similar to the way that Golden State had to change how they were playing in the lineups that they were using in their first championship season with David Lee and bringing in Draymond Green, and then again in the finals, going to that small depth lineup against LeBron James, and it yielded championships after that. You couldn't explain it. You just have to be in a desperate situation where, boom, you, in case of emergency, this is what we're going to do. I'm not saying the Knicks are going to win the championship, but I'm saying they have unlocked something that nobody could have expected. They could have obliterated the 3-point record of threes in a game had that game been competitive. Instead, they had to settle for a tie at 25.
0: There was Vincent Goodwill with Rich Eisen from earlier today. Some good insight on the NBA playoffs, plus obviously a little bit of chatter about the Wizards there as well. As far as the NBA playoffs are going here too, I still think we are in the range of whoever makes it out of the Eastern Conference has to survive the Western Conference. It looks like the Thunder are going to sweep the Lakers. If they don't, they'll probably take care of them on Wednesday in game 5 on that front. And then Timberwolves Spurs is tied 2 games apiece as well. I wouldn't be surprised if either one of them, you know, were to somehow take out OKC. I don't think it's going to happen, but this is where I land on it. The Knicks are awaiting the winner of Cavs Pistons. We know James Harden is not great in the playoffs, so let's see how far the Cavs can survive. I know they won on Saturday against Detroit. I don't believe in Detroit to get past teams with elite talent. So I do think the Knicks probably beat whoever comes out of the East in that second Eastern Conference matchup. But will they survive against anyone in the Western Conference? I don't think so, actually. That's where it lands with me right now. I think the championship is won on the Western Conference side, and it's just going to be a matter of who actually, you know, comes out and then has to play the Knicks on the other side. Speaking of what Vincent had to say there about the Wizards, do we have to reset the kind of DC sports expectations of who's next? Because they did talk about it a few weeks ago about what team in this area has the chance to win a championship before the others. Let's revisit that on the other side here. This is The Line Change. I'm Mike Callow on ESPN 630 and the ESPN 630 app.
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4: Slow going traffic on 270 northbound between Old Georgetown Road and Montrose Road and between 121 and I-70. On westbound 66 after Virginia 55 in Delaplane, there is a disabled vehicle currently blocking the right lane. That has traffic jam from the Marshall exit, but also delays westbound between the Beltway and 123 and from Route 28 to Route 29 in Centerville. 95, you'll find slowdown southbound between Lorton and Woodbridge and between Quantico and Garrisonville Aquia. Northbound side heavy through Falmouth and again from Dale City in towards Woodbridge. I'm Michelle Murray. That's your traffic up to the minute.
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0: All right, welcome back. Mike Callow back here with you. ESPN 630, the Sports Capital, and on the ESPN 630 app. And there is one thing that I feel like we need to at least address and talk about off of the Wizards winning the draft lottery yesterday afternoon. And that's, do we have to reshuffle the deck of who has the best chance to win a championship in this city the soonest? Now, I say all of this by saying that, you know, would anyone have predicted the Nationals to win in 2019? No, especially off of the start after the first 51 games or 50 games when they were 19-31 that year, right? I would have given you the chance in the season to say that. But obviously, you know, they go and win, and it was one of the most improbable, if not near damn impossible, championship wins in all of sports, honestly. And I was thinking about this on the ride in today of, you know what? Here are the Wizards, and I just talked about it. The Knicks have now made it to the Eastern Conference Championship, right? And there's going to be an opponent in front of them that, honestly, they should be able to go toe-to-toe with and make it to the NBA Finals, right? Will they beat whoever's in the West? I doubt it. And I feel like it's the same thing with the Wizards. But that being said, anything can happen. You think about what happened in the NBA when the Raptors were playing against Golden State and Golden State lost Kevin Durant, right, to injury, and a banged-up Warriors team couldn't overcome Toronto. I kind of think it's the same thing with the Wizards. Do I put them at the one spot, though? I think that remains to be seen. I think it's one big if here. Let's unpack the rest of the major four here, because I'm not going to disparage like the Washington Spirit or anything either. They made it to the championship, you know, 3 years in a row now, haven't been able to get it done, and hopefully should be able, you know, to close out a championship here sooner rather than later with the talent that's there. Anyways, for the other three, not named the Wizards, to unpack it here a little bit, the Nationals are an anomaly right now. They have a top five MLB offense. And in fact, I'd say it's one of the least talked about things, not just here locally, but nationally as well. And I also think, you know, the Nats, who would they have paid for Mackenzie Gore? Would they have paid his contract? I'm not sure. I do remember the return was a little lackluster, though. At least people reacted that way. And you wonder if Mackenzie Gore was on this pitching staff, would the Nationals be able to make a bunch of noise? Because here's the other thing about that with Mackenzie Gore possibly being on the Nats and the Nationals in general. In the sports update, when I was talking about the AL East, I wrongfully said the Yankees were in first place in the AL East. They're not. They trail the Rays right now by just one game. But the Yankees are 26-15. Rays are 26-13. That's, you know, easy to come back from, right? Nothing crazy there from those two. But then you go to the NL East right now. The Braves are 28-13. And then it's a slap fight for the other four teams. 19-22 for the Phillies, 19-22 for the Marlins, 19-22 for the Nationals, and then 15-25 for the Mets, which, woof, that's god-awful. Anyways, on that front, had the Nats just had a little bit better of a pitching staff, they'd at least be above 500, I think. Mackenzie Gore would have started three or four games by this point of the season. Would they have won every single one? Not sure. But that's like what I'm landing at right now. And would the Nats have actually realistically made the playoffs? Probably not. I'm looking at the NL Central right now. The Cubs are 27-14. And then Brewers are 22-15. Cardinals 23-17. 22-19 for the Pirates. 22-19 for the Reds as well. And then two 24-win teams in the West with the Padres and the Dodgers as well. Like, would they have realistically snuck into the playoffs this year? Probably not. It's probably still the right thing to do. But I will say this, had they kept Mackenzie Gore and signed a starting pitcher and maybe shored up the bullpen, we would be talking about something fun with the Nats. So I'm saying all of this out loud to say, if the learners actually spend some money next year and this offense stays intact, because let's be honest here too, CJ Abrams is one of the best players in the league right now. Will they be able to trade him for a haul? I think that's a good question. Do you trust him to get better and be that consistent player? That's a, you know, an open question to the Nats. Anyways, I say all of that to say is, could the Nats go toe-to-toe with the top teams in the MLB? My gut says no. If they were to play the Yankees, or let's see what they do against the Braves, or if they go up against the Padres or the Dodgers, I say no. I just don't think there's enough there, especially through their lineup as well. I like parts of their lineup. I like James Wood. I like CJ Abrams. I like the million different combinations they go with. I just don't think they could do it. It's my personal thought there. So I firmly entrenched the Nats at the four spot right now. That's what I'm getting at here. Then we pop over to the Capitals. The Capitals are interesting because this is the tail end of the Ovechkin era. They missed the playoffs this season, right? And it was due to a massively mid-stretch outside of, and if you've listened to the show, outside of that little run they had in November and December, they were a thoroughly mid-team. Logan Thompson was great and turned his season around in January. But a thoroughly mid-season, and then Ryan Leonard hit his stride. They bring up Cole Hutson. They bring up Ilya Protas. And all of a sudden, this team was cooking a little bit at the end of the year. They ultimately missed the playoffs. But we know this, the Stanley Cup playoffs are insane and anything can happen. I'll put the Capitals at the two spot right now, especially because they have a really good goaltender. And I trust Spencer Carberry. What that does here is, and I have a huge if for the Commanders. I say all this with the Caps because I talk about the Caps all the time. You know how I feel about them. I think you need to add one more superstar to really get it done. We also have seen them play against the Hurricanes. They're completely outmatched every single time. We saw it happen last year where they were just run out of the playoffs by that team. Like, the Capitals and the Flyers were interchangeable this year with Carolina, right? And I'll ruin the surprise here. I think the Wizards have jumped the Nationals and they're the three spot right now. Because they have Trae Young and AD, and if that works out, they could be really, really good. Those are two really big ifs, though. And then you're hinging it all on the number one overall pick to really put you over the edge and win 50 games for the first time, and first time in forever, and go that route. You're probably thinking I'm crazy for putting the Commanders at one, but I say it in this aspect, and it's a massive if. If Jaden Daniels is the same quarterback he was in 2024 with this new offense and a new backfield with Bill back there with some veterans and a late round pick, and maybe the wide receiver core settles itself out because they won two playoff games with basically the same one, right? Like, that's a question I think is worth throwing out there. Maybe I'll revisit this tomorrow. Is the wide receiver core May 11th, 2026, is it better than the one at the end of the season in 2025? I think that's a legit question. And I think it barely is. As a unit, I think it is. Because you brought back Dyami Brown. You don't have Zacchaeus, but he was, you know, a possession wide receiver. They had to add to Jameson Crowder at the end. Like, I think this wide receiver core should be better than it was in 24. If that's the case, and Jaden Daniels is healthy, I think he should be really good. And if he is that level in 24, he's once again the best quarterback in the NFC, or not in the, yeah, in the NFC East. I almost said NL East for some reason. He's once again the best quarterback. And when that happens, you hopefully win the division or sneak in on the wild card and make some noise in the NFC. I still circle, and I know the Seahawks won the Super Bowl, and I'm not here to take away a Super Bowl. But this year's Final Four was, in general, weaker than most years because the elite quarterbacks didn't make it through or got hurt and they relied on defense. And I get it. Defense wins championships. That's the old saying. But in the modern NFL, it's not going to consistently be that way. We're going to be living in a world where offenses and points and everything else is going to be the thing that ultimately wins you games. And so that's where I land with this here. Who has the best player in the DMV? I think it's the Commanders with Jaden Daniels. And it's at the most important position in all of sports. And that's where it lands with me. That I think, at least, the Commanders have the best chance to win a championship over the other three. That being said, too, I'll say this out loud, or at least throw it out there. I also think in the NFL right now, at this moment in time, the obstacles in the Commanders' way don't seem as big as the other sports, too. Because we're in this weird reckoning right now where the defenses did step up. But we're seeing teams, and the way the rosters are constructed, I think, have bigger holes than normal. Like, the Bills probably should have won in Denver last year. Should have. But didn't. Denver moves on. Bo Nix is hurt. Even if Bo Nix wasn't hurt, that matchup against the Patriots was going to be a slap fight. It was going to be a low-scoring affair. I don't think it was going to be anything special. And if those are the two teams that you're waiting for, and granted, I know Patrick Mahomes could be back. Maybe Justin Herbert moves on. Maybe Lamar has a better year. If everybody bounces back, maybe it's a different story. But I'm just saying, it seems like the level from the top teams to the lower teams in the NFL now is shorter than it's been. Whereas in the other sports, it's much larger. Because I would say this too, the Nats could still play the Dodgers in the playoffs. I don't think they'd have a chance, right? Wizards, they could, let's say a healthy Boston team makes it next year. That could be a thorn in their side for years, if that's the case, right? Not including if they had to play the Knicks down the line. And then if they make it to the West, they're playing either the Timberwolves or the Spurs or, you know, Golden State if they reload for one more year, whatever. That could be tough as well. So I say all of this to say, I just think the outside factor for the Commanders is a little bit easier than the others. And that's where I'll land. Maybe I'll continue this conversation tomorrow. That was a fun exercise. Maybe I'll break it down further. Who stands in the way most? I think that could be an argument too. All right, we'll take a timeout here. Tony Kornheiser coming up next here in a couple of minutes. I'll be back with you tomorrow at 3. This has been The Line Change. 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
2: Still going traffic on 270 northbound between Old Georgetown Road and Montrose Road and between 121 and I-70. On westbound 66 after Virginia 55 and Delaplane, there is a disabled vehicle currently blocking the right lane. That has traffic jam from the Marshall exit, but also delays westbound between the Beltway and 123 and from Route 28 to Route 29 in Centerville. 95, you'll find slowdown southbound between Lorton and Woodbridge and between Quantico and Garrisonville Aquia. Northbound side heavy through Falmouth and again from Dale City in towards Woodbridge. I'm Michelle Murray. That's your traffic up to the minute.
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2: On 95 southbound between the Prince William Parkway and Opitz Boulevard, there is a vehicle fire in the right lane. That has traffic jammed up from the Franconia Springfield Parkway, so do be aware of that. Continuing the trip south, everything is moving well from Quantico all the way in towards Spotsylvania. On the northbound side, you will find delays, though, between Warrenton Road and the Centerport Parkway and from Dale City in towards Woodbridge, and more delays northbound heading in towards the Newington area. The disabled vehicle on westbound 66 in Delaplane cleared those delays of ease, but still slow westbound from the Beltway to 123. More delays heading in towards Centerville. I'm Michelle Murray. That's your traffic up to the minute.
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19: A lot of people talk to me over the weekend about cruising. Hardly anybody wants to go on a cruise. I know there are thousands and millions of people that want to go on cruises, but those who talk to me seem to think that cruising was not the world's greatest.
20: So you're not going to Nebraska this week?
19: No, not going to Nebraska. You can get cruises everywhere, that abuts the water.
20: Sure, river cruises, things like that.
19: River cruises is not what we're talking about.
20: No.
19: We're talking about high
20: open seas.
19: Ocean seas. No, we're not. Yeah, okay.
20: Disney character cruises.
19: Yeah, I'm not going to go on those. It's May 11th.
20: But you're a cast member.
19: Happy Steve Spurrier Day, 5/11.
20: Today's not very good.
19: It's not very good.
20: But it's not the worst.
19: But you find out that there are worse days, so that, that makes you feel a little bit better because we're not in the worst day. So just everybody internalize that it's Steve Spurrier Day. All right, I played golf every day. I played golf.

0: 100-yard shot. They have moved the goal tees back a little bit. It's a 100-yard shot.
1: That's the weekend.
0: But I
1: pace
0: can,
1: of play.
0: Yeah, I can. I never had this trouble before. Even if I bailed out left, went over the water left and not going at the pin. I've at least four times in a row, I've lost eight balls this way. At least four times in a row, I put it, and then I don't even go to the drop area.
1: So I like to imagine you're like Jordan Spieth.
0: Give me an eight.
1: Just still dropping on the other side of the creek.
0: Yeah, I just.
2: What do you guys call an eight? A snowman?
0: Snowman is an eight. I put two in the water. I mean, come on. It's just every single time. It has to be mental. Can't be physical. It has to be mental. I approach the shot. I tense up.
1: Yeah, you got
0: to
1: put your hat on
0: I
1: backwards.
0: I blade it. I do everything wrong. What, like Bill Murray?
1: I'm thinking tin cup.
2: Yeah, you tin know, cup. He's got all the weird fixes.
1: Who hit that?
0: Just really bad. Can you help me?
1: Yeah.
0: What am I? What do you think I'm doing?
1: I think you just got to. You got to change the club. We have to commit to one swing thought. Get up there and just bang it.
0: I don't have. My only swing thought is it's going in the water.
2: Well, that might be.
1: I think for you, just we're always going to be aiming at that left third, no matter where the pin is.
0: Yeah, I do, but I just really bad. So I have a small complaint. I couldn't watch the Nats yesterday. I apparently don't get Peacock.
1: Yep.
0: It wasn't on Nats Channel 1261 on my cable system. It was on Peacock. Does that mean, did Dan Coco do the call?
1: He was not.
0: So they put in their own people. That's an NBC affiliate, Peacock.
1: Yes.
0: Who was doing the call?
1: I think it was Franzen doing it with someone else.
0: Okay, I couldn't see
2: Brokaw? He's an NBC guy.
1: We had it on mute for much of it. It took us a while to find it as well. But we do get Peacock through a shared account.
0: I don't know. I don't understand this. Let me just put this in simple terms that people will understand. I pay $327 a month to Comcast for cable. Let me repeat the number, $327 a month. I'm not complaining about that. I'm sure it's higher than most people. I'm not complaining. But how can I not get Peacock for that? What is Peacock?
2: Well, Peacock's all the NBC stuff.
0: So why don't I get it?
2: You actually should get it.
1: You probably should get it through Comcast.
2: Yeah, through Comcast, because I have Comcast, probably a very similar package to what you have, and I get it for free. So
0: why? But I don't get it. I couldn't get it. They asked me to do a QR code. I don't know what that is. They asked me to fill in my passcode. I don't know what my passcode is, and there's no guarantee I would have gotten it. And then they wanted me to sign up where they were going to charge me extra money.
2: No,
0: let me repeat
2: this.
0: For $327 a month, if you put this game on Peacock, I ought to get it. That's my home team.
2: Yeah.
0: I'm not trying to go out of market. I'm not trying to watch the Dodgers. I'm trying to watch the team that is available to me, I thought, on 162 games on channel 1261. That seems outrageous to me that I would pay that kind of money, and I'm not alone. I'm speaking for thousands of people here who probably don't get it.
1: Yeah, I'd go one step further and just say for a Sunday midday 1 o'clock start, that game should be available for everyone in the DMV, not just cable subscribers.
2: I mean, if they want to put it on Peacock,
0: lose, right? That bad relieving again, like they did on Saturday.
1: Yeah, they did not take advantage of some mid-inning chances against Alcantara, but you know, it was not as bad of a loss.
0: Two out of three
1: as the second game.
0: Second game, they had a big lead, they blew it. Their relieving was terrible. One guy got out there, Parker got out there and faced five guys. Had like two walks, a hit batter, a home run. You know, it just, he got all earned. He left the game, and then there was another run scored that was his. His ERA probably doubled based on that. And it was very bad, and the Nats were lousy. They were lousy.
1: My takeaway for this is through ESPN, they're doing a ranking of every team's success rate with challenges, you know, by if
0: Nats
1: it's a catcher
0: last.
1: Or if it's, you know, a hitter team.
0: Yeah,
1: Nats are last in almost every category.
0: Yeah, Nats are last. So stop challenging. Because you don't know what you're doing.
1: Yeah. I'm listening to the.
0: Manager, a 33-year-old manager, should call the team together and say, "You know what? We're behaving badly on these challenges, so let's stop."
1: Well, analytics. It seems like we're below the chance level on this one.
0: Yeah.
1: So I'm listening to the radio broadcast, which has the Marlins. The Marlins radio team, and they're laughing at Milos, who challenges something that's like three to 4 inches outside the plate. So they go, "It's so far out, they're not even giving the distance away." And the umpire's looking at him and go, "Really?"
0: Yeah. So, I mean, if it's within an inch, you say, okay.
1: Yeah.
0: Okay. But, you know, don't stop.
1: And depending on the pitcher's delivery, there's things that definitely make that worth it.
0: You're going to want me to talk about the Wizards winning the lottery pick. I'm going to talk about it with Wilbon, but I'm going to state my position now because Wilbon is going to shout down the position.

0: It's a disgrace that you can be rewarded for deliberately losing games, as the Wizards did, as the Utah Jazz did, as the Brooklyn Nets did, among others. It's a disgrace. If Adam Silver was any kind of a commissioner, he would say this out loud. You know, we decided to change this next year. Why are we waiting for next year? If there is a mistake here, if there is injustice here, why are we waiting for next year? Let's do it this year.
1: Mm-hmm.
0: The Wizards could still have gotten the number one pick. Mathematically, they could have, but their odds would have been a little bit less. So they have been rewarded. They break the rules on a bunch of levels because you're not, in the new rules, you can't get a top five pick 2 out of 3 years or something like that. You're not allowed to. They got Sarr 2 years ago at 2, and now they'll get whoever they get at 1, maybe DeBansa, maybe the kid from Kansas who seems to never play.
1: Physical
0: problem.
1: That's right.
0: Peterson, I think, is
1: yeah,
0: name. Patterson or Peterson. It doesn't matter. You won't know. You might know right away. If the guy's great, you're going to know right away it was a great pick. But most of the time, it takes 2 years to figure out if it's a good pick or not. But they are being rewarded for losing not just this year, but losing 3 years in a row, deliberately losing and defrauding their customers. This goes all the way up to ownership because you couldn't do it if the owner said, I don't want to do it.
1: Yeah.
0: Pittsburgh Steelers don't do this. The owner gets up and says, we try to win every game. You didn't hear anything from the owner of the Wizards. So, complicit. He's complicit in it. There's no question about that. And maybe it'll work out. And they have Trae Young, who was an all-star player, who, however, his team was better when he left. Mm-hmm. So that's, you have to wonder about what he brings to an organization. You have Anthony Davis, who's a great player, whose nickname is Street Clothes, because he's never actually in the game. But you have the number one pick, and Trae Young, and Anthony Davis. And the least you could do before firing everybody is make the playoffs. You should make the – I'm not saying you should win a series. I'm not saying that. But you should improve with Trae Young and Anthony Davis and the number one overall pick added to what you have. You should at least make the playoffs.
1: Speaking of clothes, in anticipation, are you going to bring out a Kwame Brown suit?
0: Kwame Brown, who Sally Jenkins once wrote a story about Kwame Brown. He had all these suits. When he wore them once, he threw them on the ground in his apartment.
1: Like Gatsby?
0: Never wore them again. Never wore
1: the
0: them.
1: The shirts. Yes, exactly.
0: Just threw stuff around. All right, I have one other thing to talk about. Remember when Chuck Culpepper was on and he talked about, what's the man's name? Bob Why.
1: Derby Bob, as he was called.
0: And he went to, 75 straight Kentucky Derbies or something like that?
1: 75 or 80, yes.
0: And he got to this one, even though he was in very, very bad health. He got to this one. He died the other day. I don't think it was yesterday. I think maybe Saturday.
1: Saturday or Sunday, yeah.
0: Yeah. I didn't think it was Sunday.
1: Maybe Saturday, yeah.
0: Okay. So I heard about it Sunday morning. So.
1: Okay.
0: Anyway, we contacted Chuck. And this is Chuck's writing. There's always something I forget to say that always bugs me afterward. And with Tony last week, it was in the part after he asked me to summarize the story. I summarized it, but one thing I didn't clarify enough was the idea that the thought of an 80th straight derby actually seems to have restored Bob's health for a spell. I think your audience should know that when he elected to go home from the hospital after 4 months, and when he got home, and when they took his blood pressure sometime after that, they were startled to see the reading of an impeccable 120 over 80. I really do believe it's clear, to the verge of inarguable, that this was the case of human determination triumphing over the accrued limitations of flesh and blood. And so his death soon after the Derby seems to have confirmed how he willed himself to that last exhilaration. His family is mournful, of course, but also so grateful. That's how Chuck Culpepper writes.
1: That's a text
0: you could nominate for a prize.
1: Right.
0: So that is the end of the story. And while someone's passing makes people sad, it does feel triumphant he got to the Derby one last time.
1: Yeah.
0: And he apparently had a trifecta ticket. won some money.
1: Yeah, we saw a local news report that he went out a winner.
0: Yeah. So that's the rest of that story, as they say. We will come back with Michael Wilbon. I'm Tony Kornheiser.
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0: This is Ross Polley. If I pronounce it badly, it's Ross Polley. I'm not exactly sure. It's P-O-L-L-E-Y, like Andy Polley.
8: Like Andy Polley, yeah.
0: It's called Not Exactly, and Ross writes, my dad is a huge fan. Wears that shirt of yours every chance he gets. Always talking about Tony. Swear he must be family at this point. He said, send this into your show. This is a small EP I record. Part of a small EP I recorded about a decade ago and recently mixed. You have my permission to play. We'll say Ross Polley.
8: Yeah.
0: Not exactly. Very nice. Plays in Michael Wilbon. And there's stuff to talk about. Obviously, the NBA playoffs. Obviously, the lottery. We'll start with the playoffs. I'm just going to start with this. Two of these series are awful. One of them, thankfully, is over, the Knicks series. The Knicks could have scored 170 points. Philadelphia, and I know you like Paul George. What an overpaid dog he is. I mean, they're no good. They would lose to the Knicks with or without Embiid healthy. They're not as good as the Knicks right now. The Knicks are scoring a billion points, and the Lakers have no chance. They have absolutely no chance. Talk to me about those two series, and then we'll get to Wembanyama.
9: I think you wrapped it up right about that. I mean, there's not a lot to. Each one is playing. It's not that Philadelphia, you know, isn't ready in terms of this group of guys played together like 20 times, not enough. And the Knicks are playing the best they've played in the playoffs, I don't know, in 40 years.
0: Yeah. Yeah, they look great.
9: So that's that, and so that series is over.
0: I wrote down a note. I said, I didn't know if it was 3-0 or 4-0. I said it couldn't get to 4-0 fast enough because it's just terrible. It's terrible.
9: Yeah, well, it's 4-0.
0: Yeah.
9: It's done. And so the Knicks have maybe too much time off now before they meet either Detroit or Cleveland. But the other series, it may be a blowout, but it's fascinating because it's the Lakers who are on – they're getting blowed out into this series, and LeBron James getting swept.
0: Yep.
9: And so they don't, you know, let's not fool ourselves, okay? It doesn't matter if Luka Doncic was playing in this series.
0: They'd lose.
9: Because they'd lose. And they take it, they don't like the Lakers. I told you this last Monday. Oklahoma City doesn't like them. Oklahoma City is politely ruthless. It's a ruthless outfit. They come out, they smile, they say the right things. They don't have particular trash talkers. You don't see guys scowling.
0: No.
9: Their leader doesn't flex. Do any of that.
0: They don't flex when they make a basket. They don't do that.
9: They don't flex. No, they don't glower at you.
0: Nope.
9: They come out and they crush you, okay? Everybody. And so they did. They've done this with the Lakers in three games.
0: Oof.
9: LeBron has played really well in two of them.
0: They just can't.
9: Really well. It doesn't matter. And so if Luka was there, he'd be doing what the rest of the team is doing, which is whining about the officiating and getting beat back down the floor on defense because they're looking up with palms up. And it's like you can this ain't Magic Johnson's Lakers. Okay, it's not Kobe's Lakers. And so they're going out. Could the Lakers get one game? I guess they could get one at home tonight.
0: So.
9: I don't expect that.
0: No, I think they'll be swept. I said on the air last week that I thought the Knicks would sweep 76ers. Yeah, I think it's a sweep. The only relevant question, honestly, is do you think LeBron will stay with the Lakers next year?
9: You know, Tony, not necessarily. I mean, you know, LeBron has not been Tom Brady when it comes to how much money he's willing to leave on the table. I'm not suggesting he should be, but he hasn't been. And if I'm the Lakers, what am I doing? If LeBron is going to be year to year, how do I build that roster out around Luka Doncic to make it more like the Dallas roster was 2 years ago when they got to the finals and Luka was at the center of that? You have to have a different kind of team. You have to have young defenders, and you have to pay for them. And so if LeBron wants, you know, $50 million, yeah, I know it's not 75. He could leave some on the table, but this is a hard issue for the Lakers. They've won one with LeBron in the bubble. I don't assign that sort of, I don't devalue it, but it was different. They have not gotten close since. And I don't know. I mean, there's going to be, if they go out, they get swept out, there's going to be a cry from some quarters for him to go back home to Cleveland, especially if Cleveland goes out 4-1 to Detroit. Then Cleveland can say, okay, we need to try this. But Cleveland can still win that series. It's 2-1. They're equals. They've got, you know, players on that Cleveland team. Charles says they're the most talented team in the East. Still talented, just talented. Not the best team in the East. The Knicks are that. But LeBron could plug in. I don't know how big a boost they would get because you got to make concessions. And if you got to pay him, then, you know, you got to subtract somebody. So, you know, it's an interesting situation. There's also a possibility LeBron could say, you know what, I'm tired of sciatica. I'm tired of doing all the things you have to do to get ready at this stage and age. I'm done. I don't expect to hear that.
0: I don't either. Let me get to Cleveland, because as you know, when they made the trade for James Harden, who is the very definition of dog, I said that they're going to win now. They're going to win the East. They're going to win the East. And Harden waited, I don't know, 44 minutes of the game to be good, and he was good at the end. He was he showed you what he can do. He's one of the few guards who can take over a game. Yeah. Brunson is that kind of player, too. And they share a body type. They're strong. They're both very, very strong. So Cleveland finally won. They were up by 15 in the second quarter. I watched this game. I couldn't believe that they almost lost that game. Who do you like in that series? I can't like Cleveland. I know I said they would win, but I can't like them. I can't.
9: Tony, I think I like Detroit. I like that series has got some back and forth in it.
0: Yeah.
9: Cleveland tonight, and they need to win.
0: They never win on the road. They never
9: make
0: win.
9: Make it 2-2. Yeah. This has been home court stuff.
0: Yeah.
9: Ball and series. So I think I like Detroit. I think I do in that, you know, Cade Cunningham is the best player on the floor. But that's a real series San Antonio.
0: Yeah, we'll get to
9: and
0: that.
9: Minnesota is the most entertaining series of the playoffs. Well,
0: let's get to that. I was watching. I don't usually watch. I was watching. I saw the elbow.
9: Okay.
0: If you ask me what I saw Wembanyama being sandwiched and being fouled repeatedly, not by Reed. He was fouled occasionally by Reed, but repeatedly by the other guy
9: behind him.
0: And at 7-5, when you try to clear it out, you hit a guy in the head. And he hit him in the head. And Reed didn't act going down. No, Reed.
9: No, that was not a flop.
0: So I think it's the right call, but it wouldn't have happened if there had been a call on Minnesota, you know, 1 or 2 seconds before that. But I do think it's the right call. I think they had to toss him. I do. What do you think?
9: Exactly what you think. It was the right call. It wasn't malicious as much as it was reckless. It was reckless at that size. And he understands. He's been that size for a while.
0: That's right.
9: So he knows that his elbows hit in different places than a guy who's 6'6". So they had to do it. I don't think that the league will go beyond that.
0: Nor do I. They lost that game as a result. They lost the game.
9: That's right.
0: Yeah.
9: They lost the game, and they played. Wow, they played well without him. They really did, and they almost won that game. They could have got the position. Look, they almost had a shot at the end of the game after missed free throws and making Minnesota turn it over. where they got a shot to win the game anyway. But that series is compelling. It's irresistible to me because Minnesota's not afraid.
0: Minnesota has got to the finals of the conference two years in a row.
9: Yeah. And they got players who understand what it is they have to do. They're well coached. They're disciplined. I really like Minnesota. Again, as I have said, if they didn't have Io or DiVincenzo for the first couple of games, I think they'd be just as good as San Antonio right now.
0: Who do you like to win the series?
9: I think I like San Antonio because now what we've seen Victor Wembanyama do after a loss is come back, you know, with his own sort of ruthless, smilingly ruthless behavior. He and Oklahoma City, they have the same sort of stuff. He'll come back, and he's going to beat you in the next game after losing. And after he's going to take responsibility, because that's what he seems to do. And I have a hard time seeing Minnesota win. They won game one in San Antonio, but I have a hard time seeing them win game five.
0: Okay. Let's get to the lottery. I acknowledge that the Wizards have won it. I'm against this. I don't think deliberate tanking over a three-year period should be rewarded like this. I don't. I think if you're going to change the rule next year, change the rule this year. But what are your thoughts on the lottery? Because your team, the Bulls, jumped up. They got in the top four.
9: Yeah.
0: What are your thoughts on all of it?
9: Yeah, we jumped up into a spot where the Bulls have had historically the worst number four overall picks in the history of all
0: sports. Really? Who have they had?
9: The worst. Patrick Williams most recently.
0: All right.
9: You tell me something about Patrick Williams. Tell me anything about Patrick Williams.
0: I can't.
9: Because I've watched him play for 4 years.
0: Yeah, I can.
9: And even dumber than drafting him, when you could have had Halliburton, I just want to mention Halliburton's name, because you could have had Halliburton. You drafted him, and then you watched him stink for 4 years, and the GM, which is why he was fired a couple of weeks ago, gave him a $95 million second contract. Mm. So the Bulls have had the worst. It's a litany of number four picks. Not number three picks, Michael Jeffrey Jordan.
0: Right.
9: Number four picks. The worst spot we could possibly be. But this is a draft in which there are at least 10 players of consequence. And that's before we know the Euros and Asian and African players.
0: That's right.
9: Who now make the NBA what it is, and certainly gangster the MVP award for the last decade.
0: That's right.
9: So there are players who are going to matter that we don't know yet, who are not in the room being photographed. They were not on, you know, the NBC telecast. ABC and ESPN telecast. So, but I congratulations to the Wizards. So let me tell you what I have been involved in conversations already. And I did call to ask about this. I like the notion of the Wizards, since I don't believe they're one player away. I do believe in DeBanza as a great NBA player. I do believe in that. A.J. DeBanza, 6'9", 6'10", BYU, just unbelievably studly player.
0: He would be your number one pick.
9: He would be my overall number one, and he should be the Wizards' overall number one. But if you're the Wizards, and Utah desperately wants DeBanza, who has been in Utah this year.
0: That's right.
9: Who came out a month ago and said, almost tearfully, I want to stay here. I want to live here. This is a fascinating declaration for all sorts of reasons. One, from a basketball sense. Two, from a cultural sense. This kid from nowhere near Utah, a black kid, goes to Utah, falls in love with it. Danny Ainge is a mentor. It's all set up for Utah, which has tanked longer than the Wizards.
0: Yeah, same amount.
9: But they got the number two pick.
0: Mm-hmm.
9: So if you're the Wizards, do you go to Utah and say, okay, you want, and by the way, DeBanza is going to sell, he's going to sell 12 years of tickets every seat in Utah. That's not going to be the case in Washington. Not early on anyway. But if you're the Wizards, do you say, you want DeBanza? How about this? You're going to give us, you know, a 22-year-old Keontae, I'm drawing a blank on his last name. You're going to give us him. He averaged 23 points a game last year. Or you're going to give us Ace Bailey. You're going to give us that and Filipowski under rookie contracts, the Wizards could take one or both of those guys, and then you swap the picks. And the Wizards could then draft, say, Caleb Wilson. So you can wind up with, if you toss it, okay, wait a minute, we'll give you Ace Bailey, we'll give you Keontae George. Again, 23 points a game at 22 years old. The Wizards could wind up with Keontae George or Ace Bailey and Caleb Wilson from North Carolina, who some people have, I know this because I've talked to them, some scouts have him as high, if not higher, on their board than DeBanza. So the Wizards could come away with a mini haul, but when you get, if you have two players who could have been chosen one and four or one and five, do you do that? Do you think that? Do the Wizards have the savvy and the stones to do that? Or do you go what seems to be an easier and automatic route and take DeBanza?
0: I think you sit down and you say, who's the best player in the draft? Who are we convinced is the best player in the draft? And how close is the second player? And if you say the second player is very close, then you think of that deal. That would be interesting. Yeah. My feeling, as you know, is the Wizards have been rewarded beyond what they should have been rewarded, but I can't say anything different about Utah, as Utah's done the same thing.
9: You can't say anything about different about nine teams that were in there yesterday.
0: No, I can't.
9: Because the only team that was in the lot, the only team that whose ball was ping pong balls revealed was Miami, who tried to win. They're all the same. They're all the same, Tom.
0: No, it's terrible. If you're going to change the rule next year, change the rule this year. That's all.
9: Yeah,
0: I'm saying.
9: They didn't, and so somebody is going to get the bench. It's just like San Antonio tank that got Wembanyama.
0: I was reminded seeing John Wall there, because he was their last number one pick, so there was a certain symmetry to that, but I was reminded what a terrible pick he was, because he was a player of enormous talent who never made anybody else better, which is what a point guard is supposed to do, never made anyone else better, never waited for anyone else, ran ahead of everyone else, and ended up in his career being paid not to play by the team that was paying him. Yeah, it was a failure.
9: Yeah, I never thought John Wall was that player. I didn't think it was a fit. I didn't think John Wall was really a point guard. I know he had some point guard skills. Yeah. And by the way, one year, when John Wall got later, after 4, 5, or 6 years of his career, if he didn't lead the league in assists, he was in the top three. So he got better at that, but it was not a fit that I liked, and didn't think that John Wall was particularly not good at something he was expected to do that shouldn't have been expected. So I didn't think that. I never thought that was a great fit, even though I like John Wall. But he was the last number one overall. The Wizards have chosen one twice
0: Kwame
9: in the last
0: Brown.
9: 25 or so years.
0: Kwame Brown,
9: which was a ill-advised pick and would have been an ill-advised pick at number one for anyone.
0: Yeah,
9: he was not ready. He was the first high school player chosen at number one. And it was awful, and he was not ready to be.
0: That was a Jordan pick, right? That was a Jordan pick.
9: Yes, it was.
0: Yeah.
9: Yes, it was.
0: So you want to say to Michael?
9: It doesn't matter who picked him. He would not have been.
0: You say to Michael?
9: Not have been.
0: We love you.
9: A real player.
0: Don't pick this kid.
9: Anyway.
0: Yeah, don't pick this kid. Don't pick this kid.
9: Yes, don't pick this kid.
0: Because
9: they should have picked.
0: Because everybody thought, because Kwame Brown was very big, everyone thought, oh, we're getting Moses Malone. No, you're not. No, you're not.
9: No.
0: No, Moses Malone. Moses Malone doesn't come along. Wembanyama is a Moses Malone pick. Not Kwame Brown. Not Kwame Brown. All right,
9: no,
0: I'll see you later.
9: No, so it's been good.
0: I'll see you later.
9: Talk to you.
0: Michael Wilbon, boys and girls. We'll take a break. Richard Justice will join us when we return. I am Tony Kornheiser.
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0: This is a group called the Paradise Motel Lounge. This is a song called Just Because You Care. It's sent to us by Nathan, who writes, I'm a longtime listener based in North Carolina. I've been listening since the old radio show was made available on Apple Podcasts way back when. I've almost sent a song in many times over the years for various bands I've had, but never got around to it for one reason or another. After some egging on by a few friends who are littles, I thought now was as good a time as any, so please take a listen. Our band is called Paradise Motel Lounge, and the song I've included is called Just Because You Care. It's a very beautiful song.
20: Isn't it?
0: Yeah, I really do.
20: I love the name of the band, too.
0: Yeah, it's really good. Michael, if people like the Paradise Motel Lounge, want to send in their original music, how do they do it?
1: Send us your music by emailing it to jingles@tonykornheisershow.com. And we're now at graduation season, so go check out Johnny O. TK Plant, hope your potatoes are ready.
0: How are
1: for the grad?
0: Have you gotten the potatoes?
1: I have to go back to the grocery store again. I told you the issue between gold potatoes and Yukon gold.
0: And then we will put water on them or damp cloth and we'll do it. Richard Justice joins us. Do you grow potatoes by any chance? Buster only grows potatoes. I wondered if all baseball writers grow potatoes.
21: No. Buster ships potatoes to all his peers. We don't need to grow them. I've thought about having a garden, but I listen to you talk about yours, and Buster's an artist at it. But
0: yes, he is.
21: I just don't. I tend to watch a lot of Andy Griffith reruns.
0: Okay.
20: It's a good
0: We're
20: day.
0: Good on that. A couple of people passed on in the last few days. Yeah. Ted Turner, who was incredibly important in communication and television and stuff like that, and Bobby Cox, who's a Hall of Fame manager. Let us start with Ted Turner. Did you run into him in sports on any level? Did you know Ted Turner?
21: I can't say I knew him. I was around groups with him. Ted was a force of nature. All the stories you've read about Ted on the room, but also, and he was, I covered a Bullet Hawks game a few years ago, many years ago, I guess now, and they're sitting directly across from me was Ted Turner and Jane Fonda. And you just looked over there and said, now there's two people. There's one guy, at least, that's got it going on. but hey, look, so he bought the Braves, and a couple of years ago, as he started to suffer from dementia, people like Stan Kasten went back to his, I'm going to get emotional talking about this, to go back to his Montana ranch, basically to say their goodbyes to Ted. Ted was irascible. He was unpredictable. But he had his employees' backs. They loved him. I know I have a friend that works has been worked for the Braves for 25 years. Ted Turner, Hank Aaron worked across the hall from them. And to say beloved, I mean, people don't understand that. You know, Ted did things like he fired Bobby Cox in 81, and he said, the perfect guy to, you know, I'm looking for would be Bobby Cox, but I just fired him. Well, okay, that's a funny line, except he brought Bobby back 4 years later, and putting Bobby in charge of the baseball operation changed the Braves forever and created one of the great franchises in the game. Ted signed, remember Ted signed Andy Messersmith, really the first free agent in baseball. And 3 years, $1 million.
0: Put on his back, Channel 17. Remember
21: that's
0: that?
21: Right. But you would have thought the world was going to end. We're giving this guy 3 years, $1 million, insane money. What turned out not to be a really good deal. They had to sell the contract. But he did fire managers, put himself in the dugout one time during a 16-game losing streak, which became 17 after Ted managed one game and Bowie Kuhn told him, no, you can't do that anymore. But it was just and I think his legacy in baseball is that he put in place these guys. Paul Snyder, a legendary scouting director, Bobby Cox, John Sherholz came in, and they finished first. Tony, they finished first 14 years in a row. You're not going to see that anymore. Now, they only won the World Series once, and it got to the point where John Sherholz was having to have a toast every spring to remind the employees, what you've done is historic and will be remembered in this game for a long time.
0: Just as a coincidence, because I wrote the script yesterday, today is the anniversary of Ted Turner saying to his manager, Dave Bristol, why don't you go on a scouting trip for 10 days? I'm the new manager. And then Bowie Kuhn, first Chubb Feeney said, get out of here. Turner appealed to Bowie Kuhn, the commissioner. Chubb Feeney was the president of the National League at the time. And Kuhn turned him down as well because he was ready to manage when the Braves came back from a road trip. But that was this year. Bobby Cox, you mentioned him. You were around him, obviously, covering baseball. What are your thoughts about him?
21: One of the most important and beloved figures in the history of the game.
0: Really?
21: And, you know, those four. One was Bobby. There are two sides to Bobby Cox, both genius. One was the general manager, the evaluator. He's the one that took Chipper Jones in 1980 with the first pick in the draft when the whole world told him to take a Texas high school pitcher. And he takes Paul Snyder, the scouting director, down to Jacksonville, Florida to see a high school game with Chipper. And he tells Paul, don't tell me which one is Chipper Jones. I want to figure it out for myself. Well, there was a skinny kid in the game who hit a home run right-handed and hit a home run left-handed, and Bobby figured it out. This is the guy that traded for John Smoltz. This is the guy that refused to trade a young lefty named Tom Glavine when the whole world said, you've got a terrible team, you're on your way to 97 losses, you can get a bucket of prospects. And Bobby said, when I was in Toronto, Phillies offered us 10 players for Dave Steeb one time, and I just decided, you don't trade guys that can get you to a certain place. Bobby told that story in the Atlanta dugout as Tom Glavine had just pitched an 8-inning, 1-0 shutout, one-hit shutout to win the World Series in 1995 as they dogpiled each other. He said, there are certain guys that can take you to another level. That was Bobby the evaluator. Now, the other side of Bobby is the players, the ones that when he went into the Hall of Fame, the players talked about. You know, he never uttered a negative quote about his players. Tony, as you know, he got thrown out of 162 games.
0: Yeah, the most ever. Yeah,
21: 41 more than any other manager.
0: I would have figured Earl. I would have figured Earl had that one locked up, but no.
21: Yeah. Well, a lot of times umpires didn't throw Earl out just to annoy the hell out of him. But he did that to have his players back. He said, look, a lot of times players have strong feelings, and they want a manager that has their back. I know they're not right a lot of times, but I think they appreciate that. And when he was done with that, the confidence he gave guys, Chipper tore up his knee one year, and Bobby never stopped believing in him. Smoltz, he said, a small part, John Smoltz, a small part of Bobby Cox changes you as a player. 20 years with the man changes your life. Glavine said, I learned more about, he told us one time, I learned more about baseball, about business, about how to be a good person, how to be a good teammate. Learned all of that. And, you know, Bobby had just simple rules. Be on time. You see managers now don't wear the uniform. They wear a top.
0: Yeah.
21: And a sweatshirt. Yeah, Bobby would never do that. And he never wanted the sunglasses over the A on the Atlanta Braves hat, things like that. He just was a powerful, powerful person. A couple of years ago, well, more than a couple of years ago, it's the day in spring training. I'm with spring training with the Braves. It's the day the pitchers throw batting practice. And they, like, Tony, if you want to understand, and you've been down there close to the field, what it's like to watch major league pitchers throw batting practice. It is an amazing thing. And in walks one by one to throw around a batting practice. Tommy Glavine, Greg Maddux, John Smoltz, and then a non-roster player that was beloved at the time, Steve Avery, who had been with the organization. Sure. And Bobby just strolls over, looks at me and goes, and that's how you win games. In other words, deflecting, the post-game interviews with Bobby were not good because he deflected credit to the players all the time, and when things were going badly, he would just accept the blame and, you know, go about his business. He was a part of that old school. He was with the Yankees in the minor leagues. His roommate was Scott McGregor, became a great lefty pitcher for the Orioles. And Scotty said that Bobby's the one that told him, "Hey, look, you keep trying to throw the ball harder and harder. You need to throw it softer and softer. You need to start throwing changeups." And Scotty said, it changed my life, the things he taught me that I'd never, the way he looked at the game, I had never seen it from those eyes before. But we're gathered around him in the stands at Candlestick Park. I believe it was Candlestick Park. It could have been the new park downtown of San Francisco. And Bruce Bochy had been fired by the Padres that day. Now, this is the way a guy like Bobby Cox, who before he became a manager, never really made any money in the game and never had any money in the game. And he says to Bochy, he got fired with 2 years left on his contract. Man, that's the way to go. Yeah. But that's the way those guys that never had anything, that's the way they thought about it. And I think that created a blue-collar mentality that translated to his players. And I'm telling you, after he had the stroke, you know, Bobby really struggled with his health the last few years. And when he would, the rare times when he'd come around to the ballpark, the outpouring of emotion from players, from coaches, from the other team, just told you what people in the game thought of Bobby.
0: this is very small pushback, but he had Smoltz,
21: yes,
0: Glavine, and Maddux. Three Hall of Fame pitchers. Maddux.
21: Well, he had a Hall of Fame center fielder and Andrew Jones.
0: Andrew
21: Hall
0: Jones of Fame, and Chipper baseman. Jones. And Chipper Jones.
21: Chipper Jones. Yeah.
0: And he won one. And he got in all the time. God bless.
21: Right.
0: But he only won one. What does
21: that
0: say?
21: That's true. Well, part of that was he had a bad bullpen a couple of those years. But I think that's why John Schuerholz would have a toast to the staff every year to say, hey, what we're doing is what we're doing has not been done before, because there was so much what you call pushback in Atlanta. We're underachieving. So that is, all that is true, and I think Bobby would agree with you on that they should have won more. But every year has circumstances.
0: They were in it.
21: Some of those years his bullpen let him down.
0: Yeah, they were in it all the time. I mean, so his contemporaries, basically the at the top of the chart, were La Russa and Torrey. Now, Torrey failed in a number of places.
21: He replaced Bobby in Atlanta. Ted fired one Hall of Fame manager, Bobby Cox, and hired another, Joe Torrey.
0: Do you put them all in the same category? Does one stand above the other?
21: Well, no. I mean, Joe Torrey got in the right situation with the Yankees, and he'd be the first to tell
0: That's
21: you that.
0: Right. With the Mets, failed with the Cardinals.
21: I mean, like, to me, the person I knew the best was Tony La Russa.
0: Right.
21: And so much of what I know about managing and dealing with players and managing bullpens and games and preparing teams to play for the game came from La Russa. I had long talks with him through the years about it, and it just what I know about the game even more than from Earl Weaver came from Tony. He was curious, always curious, and so competitive. It was nuts. I knew him better than I knew Bobby, but for baseball writers, the Braves were a magic time because they were a model organization from the people Ted put in place, Terry McGuirk. Stan Kasten is the team president. He was president of both the Braves and the Hawks for a long time. And John Schierholz, who Bobby brought in to be the general manager when Bobby decided he wanted to go to the dugout. And John's in the Hall of Fame, too. He's in the Hall of Fame, too. So it was a model organization. And, you know, you liked being around the Atlanta Braves.
0: It's great to have you. We needed to talk about these things. Thank you, Richie.
21: Thank you, Tony.
0: Richie Justice, boys and girls, we'll take a break. We'll come back with email and jingle. I'm Tony Kornheiser.
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0: All right, before we get to the mailbag, let me just say there is a house in New Orleans they call the Rising Sun, and it's been the ruin of many a poor boy, and God, I know I'm one. That's been done by a lot of people. It's been done great by a lot of people. Nobody ever did it as good as Eric Burdon did it with the animals. Nobody ever did it that good. Eric Burdon is 85 years old today. Thanks to our guests today, Michael Wilbon, Richard Justice. Thanks as well to today's sponsors. 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Please leave us a review. So I want to do these things with the names. I want to finish up the names. I don't know if I'm being repetitive. I forget everything. I have no memory. So we'll see if it sounds like I've done these before.
2: Yeah, okay. I think this is
0: the first
2: part.
0: First of all, this is another one. This is from Matthew Johnson, the official poet of the show, who writes, as a millennial sports fan who grew up in Westchester in Fairfield County, John Sterling has been as much a voice in my head as Mike Breen and Walt Frazier with the Knicks, Howie Rose with the Mets, Mike Francesa and Chris Russo with Mike and the Mad Dog. Watching PTI on last Monday, it was interesting to hear your connection to Sterling and how he put you on the radio. Your voices, along with those of Mr. Wilbon and the sports reporters in Around the Horn, helped shape not only how I experience sports as a fan, but also how I develop my own voice, first as a journalist and now as a poet, also as the official poet of the show. I must commend Philip Martin for the wonderful sonnets that he wrote that you shared on Monday. This is very nice.
2: It is.
0: Very nice from Matthew Johnson. Thank you. From Andrew in L.A., almost 20 years ago, after a stint as the American ambassador to the UN Commission on Human Rights in Geneva, my aunt took a position as head of Adopt a Minefield, a nonprofit organization that removed landmines in six countries. They raised most of their budget with a charity dinner concert in Los Angeles at one of the hotel ballrooms. Paul McCartney, yes, that Paul McCartney was the headliner each year because his then-wife, Heather, was a fervent supporter. He always brought a second prominent musician to perform. Nepotism allowed me to jump to the front of the line to buy tickets, and I was fortunate enough to see Sir Paul along with Tony Bennett 1 year, James Taylor 1 year, Brian Wilson and the Beach Boys 1 year. Wilson's health was not good, and it was just short of amazing that he could perform, but it was really something topped by McCartney coming out at the end of Wilson's set to join him singing a duet, the second time the two of them had ever sung together. Could anything have gotten better? Well, at the end of McCartney's set, Wilson came out and they sang another duet. Greatness, royalty, sublime talent, all in support of a noble cause. How lucky was I? That's a lovely one. Bill Garner in North Potomac. Chris Hillman.
2: Mm-hmm.
0: He whistled the national anthem at Camden Yards a couple of summers
2: ago.
0: Chris Ullman.
2: Yes.
0: What did I write? Hillman?
2: Hillman, yeah.
0: Chris Hillman used to be the bass player on the Birds, I think. Maybe something like
2: I'll look
0: that
2: up.
0: Chris Hillman.
2: Yeah.
0: Chris Ullman whistled the national anthem at Camden Yards a couple of summers ago. It was great. Go for it.
3: Chris Hillman, the original bassist of the Birds.
2: How about that?
0: Thank you.
3: 1964 to 68.
0: This is great. I'm reading the entire email. My name is Tim from Scranton. What did I miss? That's really good. That's Tim Welby. Andrew Zirkel. Andy in Fishers, Indiana. I feel compelled to chime in on the John versus Jonathan debate from a different angle and perhaps to join forces with all Jonathans out there to stage a revolution against the silent H in first names. The woman, name of the woman to whom I'm related by marriage is Rhonda, R-O-N-D-A. No H. She was named after her father, Ronald, who spelled with no H, of course, because nobody spells Ronald or Ron with an H,
2: no.
0: Except for the Colts punter from when they first moved to Indy, Ron Stark, spelled R-O-H-N, weird. Anyway, I don't know who came up with the idea to insert the unnecessary H into Rhonda, but it was a bad one and needs to end. To this day, my bride will get emails, faxes, and notes from seemingly very close friends who still spell her name with an H. It is an endless source of frustration, and I feel that perhaps the time is right for all Rhondas with no H to align with all Jonathans in this campaign to eliminate the silent H from first names. Thank you for spreading the word of this pending revolution. I don't know what this will mean for Michael, but every war has unintended collateral damage, and it's a risk I'm willing to take. From Michael Benedetti in Scottsdale, Arizona. Who cares about Mark, Tim, or even Blake? Have you ever heard of Rocky's Girl of Fancy? Her name was McGill. She called herself Little, but everyone knew her as Nancy. Fabulous email. Bobby Gottfried writes, Michael is absolutely right about the resurgence of the name Owen. Our Owen will be six this Thursday. This is last month, April 30th. We thought it was a good but not overly popular name. Little did we know what lay in wait. In the daycare class of 12, he was one of three Owens.
3: Yeah. The rest of the class was Liam.
0: They were our Owen G along with Owen T and Owen H. When ours learned to write his name. He insisted for years that it be spelled Owen G. Dot. That was very important. When he entered kindergarten this year as the only Owen, we thought we had put that behind us. But no, there are two additional Owens on his Little League team. Combine that with a few older kids at school and a waiter at Woodmont, and our Owen will now tell you that he knows 10 Owens, Bobby Godfrey. P.S. When she was in college in the early 70s, my mother shared an apartment with three women all named Debbie. She was the only non-Debbie in the place. Yeah, there were a lot of Debbies, a lot of Nancys, a lot of Debbies. A lot of Lindas. You don't see this.
2: No.
0: A lot of Jerrys. Girls named Jerry.
2: Yeah.
0: Don't see it anymore. Bill Matfield, Fort Mill, South Carolina. Mike Roseberry isn't alone in having a name that doesn't appear on his birth certificate. I was once friends with a Mike whose initials were RCS. We have no idea what the R stood for. I think the situation was one of his parents hated the birth name, so they started calling him Mike, and it stuck. I don't know how long that marriage lasted. Steve York. My name is Steve, but people often mistakenly call me Scott. Is that anything? That's fun. I'm a Drew, but also a part-time Steve. My parents have a very friendly neighbor who thinks my name is Steve, and I don't care enough to correct it. When visiting mom and dad, I'm always ready to be Steve. Also, out in public, if I hear someone call out Steve, I look around. I'll hang up and just claim my official part-time Steve status.
2: Yeah.
0: My name is Anthony.
2: Yes.
0: If somebody yells out Anthony, I don't even pay attention to it. I don't. That's part of it. Keith Kirk, Captain USN, retired. Dear Captain Tony, since the trend to be an official something at the Tony Kornheiser Show is spreading faster than a fastball from Paul Skeens travels to home plate, I humbly request to be the official Captain Kirk of your show.
2: Yeah.
0: Well. My qualifications are that I served 30 years, 7 active, 23 reserve in the U.S. Navy. If it helps, I'm also a potato farmer. As you know, once you come back from the water, it's great to dig in the dirt. By the way, if Bill Shatner either has his designation or wants it, I concede. No, it's you. It's you. Speaking about potatoes, where are we on the potatoes?
3: We're working on the potatoes.
0: Well, we got to get them in the ground in May.
3: I'll take care of this.
0: Okay, all right.
3: Yukon Gold.
0: Yeah. From Brett Hobbs in Linton, Indiana, I've begun a road trip to explore the desert southwest. Can you ask Mike Wilbon if I may park his camper in front of his house in North Scottsdale for a few nights while I do some sightseeing? P.S. I know I'm the only emailer named Brett with one T. No, that changed.
2: That's changed since
0: then. So I'll declare ownership victory now unless Brett Maverick. Right? No, that's changed. From Ward K., who I know, in Vienna, Virginia, regarding the names of Tim, Mark, Michael, it just so happens that the Census Bureau last week released the names, data on the names listed in the 2020 census. Michael is by far the most common name in the United States.
2: Nice.
0: With 3.4 million. Mark is 21st most common with 1.1 million. There's only 125,000 who spell Mark with a C rather than a K. Anthony is the 23rd most common name with 1,075,000. Timothy is the 38th most common name with 800,000. And there are 14,000 with the name Nigel. What surprises me, there are only 7,000 with the name Ward. Ward K. I know Ward K. Dave Rivers, Whitefish Bay, Wisconsin. You received a recent listener email boasting about 5 Blakes in the classroom. Well, we had one less, but how about 4 Daves in the outfield of our 1979 12-inch softball team in suburban Chicago? Our team was the Rupert Mundys, a name we borrowed from Philip Roth's A Great American Novel. Well, our Rupert Mundys was a collection of podiatrists, psychologists, and sports journalists, some of whom went on to toll with the Chicago Tribune, Boston Globe, Sports Illustrated, and Chicago Reader. Not bad for a team that had outfield crashes every time someone yelled, "You got it, Dave." That's funny.
2: Not
0: a goodbye time to everyone, as always. Do wear white.
1: Okay, we wound up 5-11. Not very good.
0: Steve Spurrier,
1: but there was some worse than us. I guess that's one positive way to look at it. We weren't the worst team in the league.
0: Yeah.
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12: Entertaining their first repeat opponent of the season. The first of three against the New York Yankees. Once again, it's a pleasure to bring you to the broadcast booth. I'm Ben Wagner, next to Brett Hollander. Behind the scenes tonight, Alec Hildebeidel and Ryan Leshko will help bring you the broadcast. The Orioles will continue their six-game homestand and hit the back half of a long stretch of baseball where they've played 15 games in 14 days. Finally, within their sights, a day to breathe. An off day coming up on Thursday, right now on the slate, after this series against the New York Yankees. That will begin tonight with Brandon Young on the bump, a 3-1 mark in the big leagues with a 4.35 earned run average. He'll counter the left-hander Ryan Weathers, who will throw for the men in pinstripes. An even record of 2-2 with a 3.03 ERA. Coming up on the pregame show, we will rewind yesterday's 2-1 win over the Athletics. Plus, we'll tee up tonight's tilt, and we will talk with one of the great broadcasting legends in the game right now, Susan Waldman, who lost her longtime partner, John Sterling, at the age of 87 one week ago tonight. Our great conversation with one of the game's greatest is coming up on the pregame show. That's headed your way on the Orioles Radio Network.
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